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1: Kia ora te whanau, nau mai hoki mai ki tēnei kaupapa whakahirahira. Life Rewritten 40 Plus, this isn't the end, it's just the beginning. Ko Crystal Nihuahoe, and I'm back for another episode, riding solo again. And I thought I would just continue on with my kōrero last episode, which was a lot about like normalising our lives and normalising the growth that it takes. And as I think about Life Rewritten 40 Plus, I've started to understand, like, even for me being a wahine, I know that our tāne are also going through this haringa as well. The reason why I specifically focused on women when I first started doing this podcast is because I just felt like we were treated a little bit more harshly than our tāne were, because you can be in your 40s and date somebody younger and that's normal, whereas, and you can still be seen as, you know, good looking, or if you're in your 50s and 60s, but, you know, as a 40-year-old wahine, they're like, oh, are you single and a solo mum, as if I was some decrepit old hag. And I'm like, yeah. And, or like even me going back into the industry, they're like, oh, you know, there's a lot of young Māori wahine out there, you know, and then we've got very established Māori wahine. Like, do you think it's your time? I was like, you know, get out of town. You know, like I had my friend that was going back into the arts and he was 48. I said, did you ever have anybody say that to you? He goes, nope. I said, yeah, that's weird, eh? And so for me, it was like, I want, as a 20 and 30 year old that's listening to me, even like our rangatahi, I would like them to know that getting older is a beautiful thing. It's not a bad thing. Like, the fact of the way you feel, yes, we have to go through perimenopause, menopause, and that's going to be a kōrero for potentially today. But then also, you know, our bodies start to do things because it's not at its optimum anymore, and the skin starts sagging and hair starts growing and your chinny chin chin and all of these kind of things. But being 40 is beautiful. Like, one of the most influential women in my life, or people in my life, are women that are 60, 70 years old. I absolutely love them. So for us to look at women as aging hags and not see them for the wisdom and the beauty and the nurturing ability that they have at that age is very ignorant. So that's why I ended up wanting to do this podcast, because being 40 plus is a beautiful thing. It's not, this isn't the end, it's just the beginning. And you can always be rewriting your journey at any stage. And if you go back through the podcast, you'll see many a wahine that's been on the episodes that changed their trajectory completely. Heather Skipworth, that ended up, you know, letting Iron Māori go, this beautiful kaupapa that she started, or Jodie, that had been in, was it corporate, and then ended up starting her own organisation, or Pam Deferi, that ended up going to do Toi Mairangi and doing art in her 70s, or Mumte that started going full-time or more time into theatre as a theatre practitioner, doing directing. Now she's doing writing and wants to do some acting, which she's actually really good at. Or Nani that had been in the factory, as well as Ruth Wong, who had been in the factory. And then they've both pursued, like Ruth works for Ngāti Kahununu as a communications lead, and Nani has got her What in the Pod and also Nijin Fit. And, you know, who's starting up this new kaupapa? Lots of opportunities at every different stage of our lives to be able to rewrite it. And I kind of talked about this last week. It's like you have to know where you are in your journey. And I've had many a person that have gone, oh, I've done all I can. Really? All you can. You've done absolutely everything that you can. Everything. That's when I think people give up. But it's not my...

It's not my right to say that, so aroha mai, if you get offended, don't get offended. Life is too short to get offended by anything I have to say. But yeah, that's kind of why I wanted to do this show or this podcast, for the ability to rewrite at any stage of our lives. And I kind of talked about it at the end of last week's episode, where I am literally at the stage in my life where I do not need your confirmation, your validation. I don't need your funding. I like the funding. I actually need the funding. If you were to go to me, Crystal, what is the one and only thing that you need in your life right now? It's money. That's it. I don't need training. I don't need capacity. I don't need your networking. All of that is a pleasure. But if you're like, Crystal, here's $80,000. What are you going to do with it? I'll be like, for which area? For me? For my production company? For the trust? For community work? Like, what are we talking about? Because I'm not short of mahi that I've executed. If it was for a show, great, because now I have to figure out how to tour my Wari Wari Tia. So Wari Wari Tia is touring to, where are we going? We are going to Hamilton, Waiheke Island, Auckland, Upanuni, Russell, Whangarei, Kirikiri, and then here in Heretonga and Hastings. So we've got 8 locations that we're touring to this year. I've got to figure out how to get money, basically. Either I got a sponsor, I like putting out sponsors, I am applying for different funding bodies, I have to sell tickets, like that I'm pretty good at, but I've literally got to sell out 90% of the tickets so I can pay the creative team that are helping me to do this kaupapa, and also pay for some of the venues that we have to pay for, you know. But, you know, I don't need help figuring out how to do that. I just need the money. And do you know what the money would do? It'll allow me to spend more time on the actual kaupapa and not figuring out how to rustle the funds to be able to deliver the kaupapa. My dreams, oh, you give us pūtea if anybody's listening. Yeah, I'm asking directly. We need money. And it's not because we're tragic or because of this, this and that. We're not doing here, there and everywhere. Oh, you come and have a titi to our books. We've got every document, every under the sun. The fact is, we know what to deliver. We know what's needed out there, not because we just make it up, because we see the need. It's one of our drives and our passion and our purpose to be able to deliver kaupapa that's needed by the community. Somebody goes to me, Crystal, we don't need that. And I'll be like, I'd find out from those people. Let's just say, Crystal, we don't need shoes. We don't need shoes in our community. I would go, who doesn't need shoes? Those kaumātua, they don't need shoes. I'd go and ask as many kaumātua as I have the capacity to see and find out, actually, hey, do you need shoes? I know this is a weird analogy, but follow along. I'll be like, do you need shoes? What kind of shoes you need? Oh, you do need shoes? How many shoes you got? I'll find out for myself. I wouldn't find out from people telling me it's not needed. So every kaupapa, imagine if I was like, oh my gosh, I've got this fantastic idea. We need to get shoes for our kaumātua. And I put this plan together and I'm out there asking for funding. And then I go out there and I go find out from these kaumātua and I'm saying, hundreds and hundreds of kaumātua, and not one of them said they needed shoes. And then I went to my friends that are working with kaumātua, and they also said they've reported that kaumātua don't need shoes. It would be ignorant and silly of me to waste my time and effort on doing this kaupapa that's not needed by the people that I'm trying to get this kaupapa up and running for. So when it comes to what we're doing, we don't just do things because we think this will be nice. We do it because we know that it's a need. We've done the mahi, we've done the research. So you know what I need right now? I need money. I need sponsors. I need partnerships. We need backing. And sometimes, you know, people go to the government. What about the community? The community should dip and dive into their own wallets as well. Because my thing is, I don't need your money for me. I need the money to do what we're doing to support our communities for the needs that they have. And to be honest,
I think if more people reached into their pockets and gave $2-3, imagine if I had the whole of Hawke's Bay and they were like, you know, all of the adults, a good 50,000 were like, here we go, here's $2. That $100,000 would allow us to deliver our Confident Me program, which is 17 years old, and be able to support more kura to have this mahi in here. We'd be able to do more rangatahi leadership wānangas. We'd be able to do

more suicide prevention. We already do. And the thing is, preventative programs, oh, it's not a trend at the moment. When it comes to the funding climate, there are things, oh, it's anxiety at the moment. No, it's resilience at the moment. What I have noticed is that, yes, people care. They really do. Lots of people care. There are so many amazing people in our communities all around the world that are doing causes that are so needed. Is there the backing for it? No. No, there's not. But if we actually started to really support that kaupapa and started supporting more people, we need to do that. We absolutely need to do that. And the thing is, a lot of my mahi, so I used to do a lot of ambulance at the bottom of the hill mahi for about 6-7 years, and I thought, this isn't going to help. We need to work with our tamariki. We need to be preventative. What I've realised is like everybody's like, preventative's good, but we can't really statistically follow that. We can't report on the fact that it's stopped, you know, stopped our rangatahi, you know, going into jail or getting pregnant or having issues, but they can report on the ambulance, oh, well, we had these many. You know, one year, I'm going to be real, we had 150 of our students. We worked with a good 800-900 students that year. 150 of them met with many of their parents. They were cutting, rung everybody around Hawke's Bay trying to find some support for counselling. Kore, none. Try to go to people, hey, look, this is what we're dealing with. No support, because it wasn't on a strategic plan. There wasn't enough funding for it. I got so depressed. It was so hard. It was so demoralizing. I was just like, man, how are we meant to help these kids? There are people like me out there that see the call. They see the need. They have the kids that need the help. They have the whānau that are begging for support. Well, horiko he moni. No backing, no support. And it's not just me, but sometimes we need to wake up to ourselves. And then we should be, you know, really, really looking at who we're giving funding to. This is what I would do. Let me tell you this. If somebody goes to me, if I had a lot of excess money sitting there and I was like, oh, we got some money in our rangatahi thing, great. You team, great. Go out there for the next week. Find out who's doing this performing arts, who's doing kaupapa Māori, who's doing well-being. I need you to go find the best of the best. Go find out what these organisations are. I already do this to my team. I need you to give me a report on who these people are. Who do we have in here? Reports everything to me. So I'll send out the team and I'll be like, find out from the community who's doing the most. I've had to tell boards this. Well, how do we know who's doing the good work? I can't believe you're even asking me. This is no judgment, but let's be real. I'm like, go find out. If you get the same names back over and over and over, they're obviously doing good mahi. I don't care if it looks shiny. And to be honest, people might look at Maya Dreams Charitable Trust and be like, oh, they look like they're doing good work, but their work sucks. Probably there would be people out there, because that's another reality as well. Like, we can only do the best that we can. Sometimes people have this huge expectation for kaupapa that's out there and be like, oh, well, they didn't do this, this and that. I'm like, if people only understood what it takes to run a trust, what it takes to run an organisation, you know, the relationship building, the funding hunting, the strategic planning, the reporting, the communication, the networking, then there's actually the delivery itself. Then making sure you've, you know, have you got every component of that and what it really takes. It's huge mahi. So yes, go with an open heart and an open mind when you're going to things, especially if you're not paying for it. Go there with an open heart and have a little titiro around. I've gone to things and people are moaning. I'm like, look how hard they're working. How can you sit there going off in a mind? Go and toe talk all them. Look, I'll go. Hey, how can I help? Sometimes they're so stressed up, I'll just, look, grab a tea towel. You know? If you want to know who's doing good mahi, go and ask. Don't just sit there and act like, because I remember it did get a bit depressing one time. And this is all about rewriting our lives, because this is all about the journey that we're on. I remember when I first started in the community, came back, just had a pepe, started doing mahi here, nearly 12 years ago. And I remember really trying to start up the kaupapa, where I was then and where I am now, two totally different wahine, more knowledge now, more understanding. But as I was, you know, in my second year and then my third year, my fifth year, my seventh year, you see other

beautiful people trying to start up the same kaupapa, going through the same, you know, difficulties, going through the same struggles. And it can be quite, it can be quite mamai to see the struggles that other people are

Okay, our time now is 1:23. We finished at 1 o'clock today, and we move to the next part of our program is our what Kāinga Pasifika is doing. Our services, Kāinga Pasifika services. We have three contracts that we doing, but before that, it was about us by Kāinga Pasifika for Kāinga Pasifika. Kāinga Pasifika Services is a charitable trust organizations that was founded by myself, David Fokaosi, and co-founded by with Malcolm Byford. So the purpose of Kāinga Pasifika Services is to provide a service by Kāinga Pasifika for Kāinga Pasifika that promote, first of all, to promote the well-being and potential of all Pacific people here in Hawke's Bay. So we have three contracts. The main three contracts we're doing, first of all, we have our Whānau Resilience Program, which in this service, our Pasifika facilitators facilitate a safe and healthy relationship programs with non-violent programs. And this is a 12 sessions program is designed by myself through a Pacific lens to help and support our Pacific people and families to build in building a safe and healthy relationship while breaking the cycle of family violence through awareness and self-reflection. This program can be facilitated in English, Tongan or Samoa, or if it's possible, some other languages, we can have a interpreter to come and do the others. So we are all about promoting and supporting our Pacific families to break the cycle of violence and also sexual violence, and to build a safe and healthy relationship in our family, their families and communities. And also supporting, advocating for our Pacific people in their journey to building a safe and healthy relationship. Our facilitators can be facilitate our the program for our families, our also the

couples, youth, individuals, groups, and also for the church group or wherever is needed. For Pacific support, we have also a Pacific support service with supporting and advocating our Pacific families, individual, and ensure that our service they receive or refer on to align with the cultural values and beliefs as a Pacific people. Connecting our Pacific community together and also our Pacific churches and church ministers. We have also our, this is where the our Whanaola program come in, which is supporting our families to create a brighter future and also to achieve their aspirations. And so promoting the well-being of and potential of our Pacific families under the Whanaola programs with Tato Pacifica. And also we have a driving license program supporting our community to achieve and complete their driving license, drive safely on the road. We have the learners, which is almost complete, the numbers. Also the restricted and also full license is all about completed. I think most of them is already done. It will be the end of the contract. It will be in June and before we move on to the next part of our carry-on for the next financial year. So that's our the program we deliver, and also we thank for to our partners in supporting us. MSD, Minister of Social Development, and also Tato Collective. We have Oranga Tamariki, Pacifica Proud, and RRT Rapid Relief Team for providing the vehicle for us. And also, if you want to connect to us, you feel free to our Pacific Kaimana Pacifica Services at 410 Beach Terrace, Flexmere, Hastings, and our phone number is 06-650-5106. We have also the our, you can contact us at admin@kaingapacifica.org.nz. So that's our, I think there'll be enough for us to promoting us regard for our service that we're doing. But because our time is really quick, and we are going to play another song before we move on to our reflection for today. Like I said, our reflection will be, we are going to deal with 25 signs of narcissistic abuse. So we're going to have a reflect upon it and also bring up some challenge for us to be aware of how to deal with all this narcissistic abuse, because there are a lot of things going on, and we want to know more about and be aware of it. So we move on. We play another song here. It will be a Samoan song. That will be Samoa Matalasi. Hopefully, because we're going to have a celebration of that Samoa independent flag next week on Monday, which is a King birthday. We will do that next week, and I would like, because it's a long weekend coming up, and I would like to play this one here for our Samoan listeners. Hopefully they enjoy this song.

Okay, our time now is 28 to 2 o'clock. We finish at 2 o'clock. You are listening to the voice of Kaino Pacifica Services coming to you from Radio Hawke's Bay. And I am David Afakaosi. I deliver this, bring it to you from Hawke's Bay. So our reflection or our topic we are going to talk about today is all about the narcissistic abuse. And we had to reflect upon it. But before we move on to our 25 signs of narcissistic abuse, we would like to recall or remind us to know that what is narcissistic abuse. So narcissistic abuse typically involve emotional abuse in the form of putting down, accusations, criticisms, or threat. And a narcissist may gaslight you or contradict you in front of anyone or others. And withholding money, the silent treatment, isolations, and lying about you to others are other manipulative techniques is a narcissist toolbox. So at the end of the narcissist is to control their victim's behavior into maintaining their supply. So let's look at the 25 signs of narcissistic abuse. A narcissist has a arsenal of tactics to destroy their partners, reality, and confidence to gain or to keep control over the relationships or marriage. They may make you feel like you are crazy or making it less likely that you will reach out to family and friends for help. A narcissist may use emotional, mental, physical, financial, spiritual, or sexual forms of abuse. So, let's deal with. And here are the 25 signs of narcissistic abuse. First, gaslighting. Gaslighting is, they use this. Is the intentional act of making you distrust your views of reality or believe that you are mentally unstable, using specific target phrase

to make you feel this way. And here are some of the few signs you are being gaslighted. They normally use, you no longer feel like the person you used to be. Or you feel like, make you feel like everything you do is wrong. They make you feel that you always think it's your fault when things go wrong. They make you feel more anxious and less confident than you used to be. They make you often wonder if you are being too sensitive. They will make you feel often questions whether your response to your partner is appropriate. Or they make you feel you are apologizing so often. They make you apologize so often, and also they normally make you have a sense that something's wrong, but are unable to identify what it is. So you make excuses for your partner's behavior. Okay, so be aware of that. That is gaslighting. Second one is emotional abuse. They're using emotional abuse. Emotional abuse could include accusing you, belittling you, blaming you, or pulling you, or criticizing, demanding, or ordering you, raging, get angry, sarcasm, shame, making you ashamed, or even using threatening you. That's all part of emotional abuse. They use that. Number three. Projection. Projection involves dumping their issues onto their victim instead of taking any blame to themselves. For instance, a narcissistic abuser may accuse their partner of lying when they have lied, and this is something referred to as deny, attack, reverse the victim, or offenders. Or they make the partner feel guilty when they have done nothing wrong. This creates confusion. Another sign of narcissistic abuse is twisting. Number four, twisting. When a narcissist is confronted, they will twist it around to blame their victims for their actions. They will not accept responsibility of their behavior and insist that their victims apologize to them. Number five, these people lack of empathy. The lack of empathy or ability to feel or express emotions is the major reason why a narcissist's relationships fails. In a healthy relationship, both partners care for each other's well-being. In a narcissistic relationship, the non-narcissistic partner will not feel care for or will show signs of sadness and loneliness. Number six, these people are master of lying. Persistent deceptions or misleading to avoid responsibility or to achieve the narcissist's own end. Number seven, they're using silent treatments. Narcissists punish by ignoring. Then they let their victims off the hook by demanding an apology, even if they were not to blame. A narcissist may also have a history of gutting others out of their life permanently over small things. Number eight, sabotage. Disruption, interference with your endeavors or relationship for the purpose of revenge or personal advance. Number nine, the grandiosity

overstating their own importance. A narcissist's grandiose sense of self-importance leaves no time or space for their partner or anyone else, and leaving their partner feel alone in their relationship. Number 10 is emotional blackmail. They use a lot of emotional blackmail. For example, emotional blackmail is another form of manipulations to make you feel fear, guilt, or doubt yourself. They may use anger or intimidations or threat or warning or punishment to keep you in line. Number 11, they use making everything a competition. They want to make competition. The reason behind it is what we call one-upping. One-upping is something that caning at advance or outdoing someone. One-upping to all to away, be on top, or sometimes through unethical means, such as cheating in a game. When they do this, they want to win. They normally use cheating in any game they want to do. Number 12, before we have a little bit break with a song, is love. These people love bombing people. Bombing means, love bombing involves demonstrating attentions and affections in an attempt to influence someone they're really after. So it can cause internal conflictions and confusion to the narcissist partner. And I think the last one I want to talk about is that financial abuse, number 13. Financial abuse might include controlling you through economic dominations or training your finances through extortions, theft or manipulations, or gambling, or being accruing debts in your name, putting everything under your name, or selling your personal properties to get more money for themselves. Okay, so then we're up to number 13. We may finish up with number 14, with a privacy invasion. Ignoring your boundaries by looking through your things, your phone or email, or denying your physical privacy, or stalking or following you, or ignore your request for privacy. They never keep the privacy. They want to be involved because they want to know everything about you. So that's what it's all about. And I think we'll move on to we play another song before we move on. And this one here is a Tuvaluan, is a Cook Island song. I would like to play this before we move on to the next part, the last finishing up for today,

Okay, our time now is about 13 past 17, 13 more minutes to 2, and we finish at 2 o'clock. We continue to like to see if we can finish up about narcissistic abuse. We move on to our next one. It will be number 15. Arrogance and superior attitude. Narcissists are incapable of connecting with other people's feelings, causing their partner to feel unheard or ignored in the relationship. Over time, you will learn to not express your feelings or share the things that are happening in your life. The other, number 16, character assassinations or slander. They use this by what that means is spreading malicious gossiping or lies about you to other people. They're telling lies, make up lies and everything. They're king of lies. Number 17, they use a negative contrasting. Unnecessary making comparisons to put you in a negative light, pitting you against the narcissist or other people. Number 18, they use a sense of entitlement. Narcissists expect to receive a special treatment from you. If you do not bow to their every wish or demand, they will act out. You may receive a gold shoulder or silent treatment, or be met with a name calling or physical abuse. It's so true. Number 19, they use withholding. Withholding, this may include. Withholding such things as money, sex, communications, or affection from you. Number 20, they use manipulative behavior. Narcissists are the master of emotional manipulations. They will try to control your thoughts and desires, and making future promises and emotional blackmail are two forms of manipulations, but gaslighting

is most common. Manipulations cause confusions, low self-esteem, anxiety, shame, and guilt. You may also be manipulated to stay home, not go to work, or engage in sexual acts, or spend money on the narcissist. Number 21, they playing the victim card. Narcissists, when all else fails, try everything, they using a victim card. Narcissists resort to playing the victim card. That means this is designed to gain sympathy and further control behavior. Number 22, ignoring your achievements. When talking about your achievement, will trigger a narcissist insecurities and jealousy. They will escape the topic by cutting you off or changing the conversations. They will talk negatively behind your back or make you lies to discredit you and your accomplishment. Number 23, hovering. This is another way of manipulating tactic of being bring it up. This term hovering is used to describe a narcissist sucking someone back into a relationship usually after a round of silent treatment. And number 24, hoaxing and conversation. Narcissists love to talk about themselves. They really love to praising themselves and comparing they're better than anyone else. They will embellish or make something more nice and flat out lies to make themselves look better than others or inflate their accomplishment. There is no room to talk about your accomplishment, nor do they care about them in the first place. And the last one for narcissist abuse is exploitations. People in their life are viewed as object to meet the narcissist needs. They will take advantage of others without guilt or shame. They do not think about how their actions affect others, so leaving their victim feeling unloved and uncared for. So that is the how narcissists, all that they do for us, the sign of narcissistic abuse. So the cycle of narcissistic abuse is a burden of high and low in which the narcissist confuse their partners or the people around them through manipulations and calculated behavior aimed at making their partners or anyone around them question themselves. Each phase in the cycle work in tandem with the other in order to keep someone entangled in the narcissist's webs. So, narcissists tend to deflect all their feelings onto others because of the pain they feel about their own feelings. They too may have had narcissist caregivers or parents or experience some kind of abuse or traumatic events which shape their upbringing. However, this is not an excuse for an emotional or physical abuse afflict.

on their victim. So, narcissistic abuse have both short or long-term effect, no matter how long or short the involvement. This type of control and manipulation is slow, subtle, and deliberate. And while narcissistic abuse symptoms is not a diagnosable disorder, the symptoms of the emotional pain can leave you feel disconnected and confused. So, narcissistic abuse is a form of trauma, and the body internalizes and reacts to stress and trauma in many ways. So you may experience body aches, headaches, digestive problems from feelings on edge. In addition to stress on the body, the brain is affected. Our brains were affected too by this. So you may experience a wide range of issues about surviving a narcissistic abuse, and it includes cognitive difficulties, including confusion or hypervigilance or intrusive thoughts or behavior issues, including withdrawal, increase in alcohol or substance consumption, or change in communications. And also you can experience emotional problems like fear, guilt, or irritability, or experience depression or anxiety. So exit, you may never please a narcissist. You cannot control, you cannot make them happy because they are not happy in themselves. It is often best to end the relationship for your own mental health. So exiting a relationship with a narcissist can be a huge challenge for you. So at the end of a relationship, they may beg you, ask you, make a promise to change, lavish you with expensive gift, or profess their undying love for you, but know that a narcissist never changes. They only get better at their own way of doing things. Remind yourself that you deserve better and are worthy of love. Healing from narcissistic abuse can be a long road to recover, but you can heal and live a fully happy life. Finding a therapist who is experienced in dealing with trauma can be the best place to start. If you are unable to leave the relationship, or therapist can help you learn to set boundaries and communication effective with a narcissist to reduce the pain and suffering of a relationship. So that is the end of our topic for today, and we're coming to the end of our time. It's over maybe a few more seconds, and I would like to say thank you for being with us today, and it's good to continue on. And I would like to finish it up with our song from Cook Island, from Tuvalu. And I would like to say kakite, te nohora, harela, namaste, ni samote, toka soifua. Muto toka, mumea, and may God bless you all. See you next week at the same time.

on his 2026-27 annual plan, with several major decisions confirmed. The cost of inner-city CCTV monitoring will now be funded through general rates rather than charged only to inner-city ratepayers, recognising it as a city-wide safety benefit. Council has also decided not to increase the rural residential rates differential.

0: keeping it at 90% of the residential rate after submitters highlighted reduced access to public goods services. Transportation costs will now be recovered based on capital value, meaning commercial properties will contribute a larger share towards maintaining Napier's roads. Councillors also clarified that its transportation activity covers roading, footpaths, cycleways and safety, not public transport, which sits with Hawke's Bay Regional Council. These decisions will be final when the annual plan is adopted by 30th of June 2026. And the government is investing in a modernised super gold card that can be used as a primary form of identification, Seniors Minister Casey Costello has announced. The upgrade, funded through $36.4 million in operating costs and $6.5 million in capital funding, will give over 900,000 New Zealanders aged 65 plus the option of a free photo ID version, helping those without a passport or driver license access banking and legal services. The new card will include a photograph, enhanced security features in both physical and digital formats. Rollout is expected from October 2028. Until then, seniors can still add a photo to their existing card at AA offices. Minister Costello says the change modernises a trusted tool and ensures older New Zealanders don't have to pay simply to prove who they are. And the government is putting more money into social housing, aiming to deliver thousands of extra warm, dry homes. Housing Minister Chris Bishop says Budget 2026 adds $69.2 million to the flexible fund, expected to create 1,800 to 2,250 additional social homes from 2028-2029. He says the social housing waitlist has already fallen from 25,483 to 19,704 since 2023, but more support is needed. The new funding builds on earlier budgets that backed more than 2,700 homes, including projects in Auckland and through community and Māori housing providers. Bishop says the flexible fund gives government the ability to target housing to local needs and provides longer-term certainty for providers planning their build pipelines. And Labor says the government's budget delivers cuts, pain and higher costs. Finance spokesperson Barbara Edmonds says 40,000 more people are unemployed since Christopher Luxon took office, with 20,000 construction jobs lost and up to 9,000 public sector roles being cut nationwide. She says these cuts affect services from superannuation processing to border security and hurt local economies. Edmonds says the budget offers no relief for rising costs, with doctor visits nearing $100, energy bills up 20% and business liquidations at a 15-year high. She says 84,000 social housing tenants will face rent hikes. Labor argues National is holding New Zealand back and says it would prioritise jobs, health and housing. And in sport, Kiwi tennis players Finn Reynolds and James Watt have made their Grand Slam debut at Roland Garros. Called into the main draw after several withdrawals in the intense Paris heat, the pair put up a strong fight but were beaten 7-6, 6-3 in their first round doubles match by a Czech combination.
1: This morning with possible showers but clearing to fine in the afternoon, a high of 16 and a low of 5. Tomorrow fine with light winds, then northeasterlies developing, a high of 16.
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3: Welcome to another episode of Cultivating Compassionate Communities. I'm Stephanie Hutchinson. I'm a counsellor at Cranford Hospice and a member of the gradually forming Compassionate Communities Collective Hawke's Bay. The purpose of this series is to contribute to changing the conversation around dying, caring and grieving and bring the concept of compassionate communities to life here in Hawke's Bay. Those of you who have listened before will be relieved to know that I finally found a pithy description of compassionate communities provided by the man who coined the term himself. That's Alan Kelleher. And he and a couple of his colleagues gave us the description of naturally occurring networks of support in neighbourhoods and communities surrounding those experiencing death, dying, caregiving, loss and bereavement. And unfortunately, in our way of life in this modern age, it often means there's a lot of insularity as opposed to the connection that's needed for networks of support to naturally occur. So

0: that's why we need to cultivate compassion and improve our levels of what's called death literacy, which is about encouraging each other to engage and become more informed about death, dying, and care, and adapt our practices and behaviour to be active in supporting those at end of life. So, my guest this week is our very own Mayor of Hastings, Wendy Sholom. Welcome, and thank you so much for making the time.
1: Oh, thank you so much for having me on.
0: Now, I know you are potentially the busiest person in the Bay, and I wanted to just start with you, just share your thoughts about the Compassionate Communities approach, what you might know about it. I know that you're really only becoming familiar with it, and so feel free to ask me questions as well. So I just wondered, you know, just if you think big picture, I know we've had a conversation previously around it. When you hear about compassionate communities, what strikes you about it?
1: I think the thing I think of first and foremost when I hear about compassionate communities is empowerment. To me, what this means, and I love the organic nature that it's meant to foster as well, what I see in that is an opportunity for people who are on this journey, whether it's an end-of-life journey or a supporting or a grieving journey, to be empowered in that journey. And I think that's the greatest gift we can give people at that point of living in life. And it is an important stage. But like you've identified, I'm at the start of my journey in understanding this, and I'm so thrilled to be here and am keen to learn as we're doing this interview.
0: Well, great. Let's see if I've got something to teach. I think you've got it there. I think their empowerment is a really crucial piece of the compassionate communities approach, because I think it's about the fact that basically the way we live life now and how the world of death has been sort of commercialized, commodified, a lot of the nuance and the importance of what happens relationally when someone's dying is a bit lost. We've become a bit afraid of death, and so people withdraw, and so therefore the people who are dying or caring or grieving can feel isolated. So it is that whole death literacy, but also that emotional literacy, I think, is quite important for us to recognise what we, you know, where we are kind of like, I don't want to say anything, so I'll avoid that person, you know. And we had this visiting author a couple of weeks ago, Kevin Toulis, and he talked about saying, you know, don't avoid calling that person. You're not going to make them any sadder if you mention, you know.
1: It's such wise advice. Yeah. And I think you've hit the nail on the head there. And sometimes it's not even an avoidance of it. It's I don't know what to say, and this is such an important moment in someone's life, understanding their end, that I don't want to say the wrong thing. And again, that's why I come back to empowerment, because the more we can have open and honest conversations around this, the more empowered everyone is actually to help people in that process and to make it as positive as we can.
0: And I think that's it, you know, that a fear of getting it wrong is what people, you know, they get into that mindset, and then they say nothing. And that's actually that's more harmful than actually possibly just being clumsy and stumbling, you know.
1: Absolutely, because that leads to isolation, doesn't it?
0: And I think there's sort of like a sort of, and what I aspire to, sort of an emotional humility around it, sort of going, I don't know what's the right thing to say here, and I just want you to know that I am thinking of you, you know.
1: Yeah.
0: Like even owning that you don't know what to say is key. It's saying something.
1: Yes.
0: And I just wondered for you, I know we had a brief conversation. You yourself have had a situation where you have stepped into the caring role.
1: Yes. And, you know, it's been an interesting journey for me in my life, because I was very, very lucky. My maternal grandmother was an Anglican reverend, and what she ended up specialising in was palliative care. And her whole focus in her time with the church was actually helping grieving families and helping people on the end-of-life journey. And so I have very early memories, because just about every school holiday I went to Gisborne, which was where she was based, and spent the holidays with her on the family farm. And while she did her work, she actually took me with her. And so right from a very young age, I've been around death, but in a positive way. And I have very vivid memories. One of my earliest memories of visiting her in Gisborne was actually she took me to see a young girl who was in a bed and she was unwell, but at the time I was little and I didn't really understand that. And my grandmother spent time with her parents,

0: but I spent time with the little girl and we talked and we sort of played a game. And then I remember the following school holiday coming back and asking if we would go see her, and my grandmother explaining to me that she'd now passed away. And so it wasn't a sad memory, though. I associate that with the gift of getting to know her. And I look back now with adult eyes and I think how wonderful to have been able to give her some normality, another child coming and playing with her in a time when she was going through a hard journey herself. And her parents, I remember talking with my grandmother after that, and she said that one of the things that was a huge amount of grief for them was that other parents kept their children away from their daughter because death was a scary thing, and so this poor little girl had become quite isolated. And so, you know, that was a very formative memory for me, and mm-hmm. I've always carried it through.
1: Mm-hmm. So you're a natural compassionate communities person.
0: well, through upbringing.
1: well, you know, but I think that's a fantastic example of, you know, it was just part of your day to be with your grandma, and there was this little girl there, and so you were playing great, you know, whatever. And then hearing later that could have been an incredibly meaningful experience for the wee child if all her other friends were staying away because of that whole, oh, scary, how do we talk about death? You know, and it is so interesting. There's a great quote, Haruki Murakami, I think, death is not the opposite of life, it is a part of it.
0: Yes.
1: And I think that's what I think for me, compassionate communities is very key to me in being able to say, let's bring it back in, let's work with it, make it part of our lives, because, you know, those are big experiences, someone close to us dying, and it's how we let them shape us that's important, I think, rather than denying that we actually have any feelings around stuff like that.
0: Absolutely. And I mean, then later on in life, my same grandmother gave me the ultimate gift, which, as you alluded to earlier, was allowed me to be one of her carers when she met her end. And I really do see that as a gift. And I want to take a moment now to really acknowledge my mother too. So my mother was an active carer in both her parents' end, and that's a hard journey, and both of them had difficult ends, and she was there the whole time, and she gave a lot of herself, and I acknowledge that because that does take a lot from you too. It really does.
1: Absolutely.
0: And it can take a long time to process. I can't talk about assisting my grandmother without mentioning my mother, because she was really the hero in it all. Mm-hmm. And I think it meant a lot to my grandmother to be surrounded at the end by women, actually. There were a group of us who supported her at the very end. And it was just being present with her. She wanted to die at home. She knew she had a terminal illness, which in itself was a journey. And I remember vividly one of the things that I think helped her on that journey was having the option of telling her life story. And so her life story was recorded in the build-up to the end. And when she became so unwell that we knew it was likely she was going to pass, there were a group of us women who came together and stayed with her 24/7 until she finally went at home. And so there was her sister, who's much younger than her, sort of more close to my mum's age. There was my mum, there was me, and there was also a student nurse that we brought in, and a family member, a slightly distant family member, who had a medical background too. And it was really lovely having her in the room too, because there's all sorts of things that happen with the body when you get to the end, and it was really reassuring to have a couple of people there who could explain what was happening and help us make sure that we were making her as comfortable as possible.
1: Mm-hmm. Uh-huh. I mean, I'm so struck with this group of women supporting your grandmother. That was clearly quite important to her, who they were, and that they were women. There is something, I mean, I'm not into genders, really, but I think that women were certainly raised to be that sort of in that caring role more naturally. Yeah. I mean, some would say it's biology. I might say it's, you know, it's nature versus nurture versus nature. I don't know. But there's something for you. I remember when you touched on it last, when I was talking to you about it earlier, that you were a bit hesitant about stepping into that role and feeling comfortable about, are we giving the right level of care?
0: Absolutely.
1: What empowered you then in that space?
0: You know, it was interesting because this was close to COVID time, so it was just after all the COVID lockdown. So it was really hard to get options at that time around how you could meet your end. But she was so clear

0: she wanted to be at home, and we really wanted to make that happen. And I remember realising that that would mean we would have to play an active role. And in fact, to a degree, wanting to as well. And I remember, not at her very end of life, but in the build-up to it, I remember tagging my mum out because she needed a break, because it's draining. That care role, and so sending mum home for some rest and respite, and tagging in for a very long weekend with her. And Nana was very unwell, and I call her Nana in that context. And she was very unwell, and I remember thinking at the time, especially when she, she spontaneously had vomited and all those types of things. She was so distressed, and I just remember actually. Thinking at the time, no, actually this is quite natural. I was so scared going into that weekend that I wouldn't be able to provide the level of care she needed. But actually when I was in the moment, I realised, what a gift. This is the woman who, when I was younger, changed nappies, probably cleaned up vomit for me, all those types of things, and I get to give that gift back to her. And there were really special moments of closeness that I don't think you get in any other context. And it was things like what relieved her pain was massage on her legs and her arms, and just sitting and talking to her and massaging her. Mm-hmm. And also there were special memories that were shared in that time of vulnerability too. She was having trouble eating at the time, and we were trying to keep up her energy because it made her feel better when we could get something in her. And I remember her saying, sharing a story about how her father used to make her a special salad, which was everything really finely grated up, and laid out in a specific way. And so I was able to just quietly say to my husband, can you just sip to the supermarket and buy these things? And then we presented her her childhood salad, and just to see that delight on her face, and her to, and she ate more than I had seen her eat. Mm-hmm. And I think it was that beautiful connection to her childhood and mm-hmm. sharing that with us. Mm-hmm. Mm-hmm. And it was a real gift. I would never have known that if we hadn't spent those moments together. Yeah.
1: Honestly, I feel quite touched hearing that, because it is, it's that thing at the end of someone's life, that is your chance to do the things for them that you would love to do.
0: Yeah.
1: And I want us all to sort of be able to step into that space and just go, who is this person to me, and how much can I help them? What can I do, and what do I need to set down of my own expectations of myself?
0: Exactly.
1: And my fears, yes, like you say, people vomit, there's, things happen, and we're all human. It's kind of accepting our, that common humanity. Because I remember, The Lancet, that esteemed medical journal. I love them now, because they did a whole commission into called it the value of death, bringing death back into life. And one of their things, one of their principles, was that people understand that dying is a relational and spiritual and emotional experience, not just a physiological one.
0: Yes.
1: And you've spoken beautifully to that, that there you were, being able to hear these stories and do make these beautiful gestures for your grandmother, that she felt loved and held and heard,
0: And I think also going on that journey also provides you a sense of closure you don't get any other way as well. If I had not actively participated in the end for Nana, I could have easily had that detached feeling of, oh, she's just still at home, and, never really properly processing that grief. And instead, we were able to grieve with her, but in a constructive way. I was able to sit with her as she went through those emotional rollercoasters that she'd supported so many other people through. And I think that was the great reflection I took, knowing what she'd dedicated her life to, and then seeing her go through it. And I remember sitting with her at one point and her saying, oh, Wendy, what happens if they're wrong, and I am going to get better? And I just remember sitting with her and holding her hand and saying, oh, Nana, that's not what's going to happen. But what we are going to do is we're going to do this journey together. And just being able to sit with her and that grief, and share that grief. And I think she needed that too. She needed to see that we were sad too. Mm-hmm. And so many stories flowed in those moments. And then even, again, coming to that closure thing, being with her at the very end when she left, when she let go, that was special too. And, I'm getting emotional. and then also, I think the other great gift for me, and something I felt I needed to do, was when she passed,

because she was at home, I wanted to be the person that bathed her. So we washed her and we laid her out, and she had these beautiful stoles from her service as a reverend over the years, and so we hung them on her headboard. And she'd asked,

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If you have a great idea for a show and want to host it here on the station, you can phone 06878 8710, or alternatively, you can email info@radiohawkesbay.org.nz. Coming right up next on the show now, heading to the year 1981 from the album Made in America. Here's the Carpenters with the track Those Good Old Dreams.

Right, up next now here is a song from the year 1977, which was on the Saturday Night Fever movie. Here's the Bee Gees with the track, How Deep Is Your Love?

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I'm your host, Richmond, signing off from today's show. 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Before we go today, I'm going to leave you with one more track. This track was released in 1968 from the album Birthday. Here's the association with the track Time for Living. Have yourself a great week, great weekend, and we'll catch you next time for another Easy Listening special. We'll see you later.

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1: In Radio Hawke's Bay Community News, NAEP City Council has wrapped up hearings and deliberations on its 2026-27 annual plan, with several major decisions confirmed. The cost of inner city CCTV monitoring will now be funded through general rates rather than charged only to inner city ratepayers, recognizing it as a citywide safety benefit. Council has also decided not to increase the rural residential rates differential, keeping it at 90% of the residential rate after submitters highlighted reduced access to public goods services. Transportation costs will now be recovered based on capital value, meaning commercial properties will contribute a larger share towards maintaining Napier's roads. Council has also clarified that its transportation activity covers roading, footpaths, cycleways and safety, not public transport, which sits with Hawke's Bay Regional Council. These decisions will be final when the annual plan is adopted by 30th of June 2026. And the government is investing in a modernised super gold card that can be used as a primary form of identification, Seniors Minister Casey Costello has announced. The upgrade, funded through $36.4 million in operating costs and $6.5 million in capital funding, will give over 900,000 New Zealanders aged 65 plus the option of a free photo ID version, helping those without a passport or driver license access banking and legal services. The new card will include a photograph, enhanced security features in both physical and digital formats. Rollout is expected from October 2028. Until then, seniors can still add a photo to their existing card at AA.

0: offices. Minister Costello says the change modernises a trusted tool and ensures older New Zealanders don't have to pay simply to prove who they are. And the government is putting more money into social housing, aiming to deliver thousands of extra warm, dry homes. Housing Minister Chris Bishop says Budget 2026 adds $69.2 million to the flexible fund, expected to create 1,800 to 2,250 additional social homes from 2028-2029. He says the social housing waitlist has already fallen from 25,483 to 19,704 since 2023, but more support is needed. The new funding builds on earlier budgets that backed more than 2,700 homes, including projects in Auckland and through community and Māori housing providers. Bishop says the flexible fund gives government the ability to target housing to local needs and provides longer-term certainty for providers planning their build pipelines. And Labor says the government's budget delivers cuts, pain and higher costs. Finance spokesperson Barbara Edmonds says 40,000 more people are unemployed since Christopher Luxon took office, with 20,000 construction jobs lost and up to 9,000 public sector roles being cut nationwide. She says these cuts affect services from superannuation processing to border security and hurt local economies. Edmonds says the budget offers no relief for rising costs, with doctor visits nearing $100, energy bills up 20% and business liquidations at a 15-year high. She says 84,000 social housing tenants will face rent hikes. Labor argues National is holding New Zealand back and says it would prioritise jobs, health and housing. And in sport, Kiwi tennis players Finn Reynolds and James Watt have made their Grand Slam debut at Roland Garros. Called into the main draw after several withdrawals in the intense Paris heat, the pair put up a strong fight but were beaten 7-6, 6-3 in their first round doubles match by a Czech combination.
1: Cloudy this morning with possible showers but clearing to fine in the afternoon. A high of 16 and a low of 5. Tomorrow fine with light winds, then northeasterlies developing. A high of 16.
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3: Welcome, travellers, wanderers and seekers. Tonight the fire is lit. From Hawke's Bay to the wider world, this is Modern Vikings on Earth Magic. A journey through modern heathen, pagan and Viking spirit through the movement of music, story and community. So raise your horn, skull,

Up next, we've got one of the great crooners. He's got a voice as smooth as velvet. His name's Andy Williams. He died in 2012. He was 84 years old. 25th of September it was. His signature song became a UK number one EP and a timeless standard. Let's drift into Moon River.

From velvet to pure charm, another one of the great crooners, Dean Martin. He died on Christmas Day in 1995. He was 78 years old. He was a member of what they call the Rat Pack and a star of stage, screen, and radio. He topped the US charts with this easy listening classic, Everybody Loves Somebody.

0: Well, that's it. Come to the end of another Mystery Music Box, where today we've been featuring the immortals of pop, artists who are gone but not forgotten. And we'll finish today with the man in black, Johnny Cash. He died on the 12th of September 2003 at the age of 71, leaving behind one of the most influential catalogues in American music. This song, with its mariachi horns and fiery spirit, became a US country number one and a Johnny Cash signature tune. It's called Ring of Fire.
1: Love is a burning thing, and it makes a fiery ring, bound by wild desire. 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

0: it burns, burns, burns, the ring of fire, the ring of fire, and it burns, burns, burns, the ring of fire, the ring of fire, the ring of fire, the ring of fire.
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4: 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This week our feature artist is James Moore. James, who you say? Well, how about Slim Harpo, one of the leading lights in what became known as the swamp blues genre? Moore was born in Lobdell, Mississippi in 1924, moving to New Orleans for work in the construction and longshore trades while playing his guitar and harmonica around the Baton Rouge clubs, using Jimmy Reed's music as his inspiration. He eventually came to the notice of J.D. Miller of Excello Records in Crowley, Louisiana in 1957. Luck was on his side, as his first recording under the name Slim Harpo became a regional hit. It was later recorded almost note for note by the Rolling Stones. This is I'm a King Bee, Slim Harpo on Bluesology Profiles.

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Raining in My Heart was a huge hit for Slim Harpo in 1961, hitting the top 20 in Billboard's R&B charts and climbing to number 34 on the pop charts. 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Slim Harpo's successful recording career on the Accello label carried through into the 1960s, alongside his day job as the owner of a trucking business. Here's another set from those Accello archives, starting with his 1966 recording of Baby Scratch My Back. Slim Harpo on Bluesology Profiles.

stretch. 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

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In fact, I don't see how we ever did without them.

Tony Nielsen with episode 41 of Bluesology Profiles, featuring the swamp blues sound of Slim Harpo on Radio Southland Invercargill, Plains FM Christchurch, here in Dunedin from Otago Access Radio, and live streaming on our website, oar.nz. Through the 1960s, Slim's success peaked in 1966 when Baby Scratch My Back reached the number one position on Billboard's R&B chart and number 16 on the pop chart. He had certainly arrived. His music was widely covered, especially by the top UK bands like The Stones, The Yardbirds, The Kinks and Van Morrison, among others. He was able to give up his day job in the late 60s and toured quite widely. Sadly, he was felled by a heart attack in January 1970. On to next week, we feature the Chicago bluesman who helped the Alligator label get up and running. That's Hound Dog Taylor, of course. Meantime, here's some more swamp blues from Slim Harpo on Bluesology Profiles.

work your show. Philly dog, boogaloo. You got the flow. Everybody's watching you. You looking good, baby. Ain't that the truth? Now when you're through,

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1: In Radio Hawke's Bay Community News, Napier City Council has wrapped up hearings and deliberations on its 2026-27 annual plan, with several major decisions confirmed. The cost of inner city CCTV monitoring will now be funded through general rates rather than charged only to inner city ratepayers, recognising it as a citywide safety benefit. Council has also decided not to increase the rural residential rates differential, keeping it at 90% of the residential rate after submitters highlighted reduced access to public goods services. Transportation costs will now be recovered based on capital value, meaning commercial properties will contribute a larger share towards maintaining Napier's roads. Councillors also clarified that its transportation activity covers roading, footpaths, cycleways and safety, not public transport, which sits with Hawke's Bay Regional Council. These decisions will be final when the annual plan is adopted by 30th of June 2026. And the government is investing in a modernised super gold card that can be used as a primary form of identification, Seniors Minister Casey Costello has announced. The upgrade, funded through $36.4 million in operating costs and $6.5 million in capital funding, will give over 900,000 New Zealanders aged 65 plus the option of a free photo ID version, helping those without a passport or driver license access banking and legal services. The new card will include a photograph, enhanced security features in both physical and digital formats. Rollout is expected from October 2028. Until then, seniors can still add a photo to their existing card at AA offices. Minister Costello says the change modernises a trusted tool and ensures older New Zealanders don't have to pay simply to prove who they are. And the government is putting more money into social housing, aiming to deliver thousands of extra warm, dry homes. Housing Minister Chris Bishop says Budget 2026 adds $69.2 million to the flexible fund, expected to create 1,800 to 2,250 additional social homes from 2028-2029. He says the social housing waitlist has already fallen from 25,483 to 19,704 since 2023, but more support is needed. The new funding builds on earlier budgets that backed more than 2,700 homes, including projects in Auckland and through community and Māori housing providers. Bishop says the flexible fund gives government the ability to target housing to local needs and provides longer-term certainty for providers planning their build pipelines. And Labor says the government's budget delivers cuts

0: pain and higher costs. Finance spokesperson Barbara Edmonds says 40,000 more people are unemployed since Christopher Luxon took office, with 20,000 construction jobs lost and up to 9,000 public sector roles being cut nationwide. She says these cuts affect services from superannuation processing to border security and hurt local economies. Edmonds says the budget offers no relief for rising costs, with doctor visits nearing $100, energy bills up 20% and business liquidations at a 15-year high. She says 84,000 social housing tenants will face rent hikes. Labor argues National is holding New Zealand back and says it would prioritise jobs, health and housing. And in sport, Kiwi tennis players Finn Reynolds and James Watt have made their Grand Slam debut at Roland Garros. Called into the main draw after several withdrawals in the intense Paris heat, the pair put up a strong fight but were beaten 7-6, 6-3 in their first round doubles match by a Czech combination.
1: A cloudy and cool evening tonight with a low of 5. Tomorrow fine, light winds, then northeasterlies developing in the afternoon. A high of 16 and a low of 8. Looking ahead to Sunday, should be a lovely fine day with northeasterlies. A high of 19.
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3: E kōna I purangi tēnei nā te reo irirangi o Aotearoa.
4: Kia ora, ko William Ray Aho, nau mai ki te hipi pāngai. Welcome to Black Sheep. Scott Hamilton is a historian and author who's worked extensively in the Pacific. Back in 2013, he was teaching at a place called Atanisi.
5: Which is a small and very strange university in Tonga. Atanisi is the Tongan word for Athens. And the founder of the school, the great Tongan intellectual Futuhelu, he was inspired by the Greeks. He thought, well, Socrates and his mates used to sit round a wine bowl and talk about life, and we'll sit round a kava bowl. It's been a mainstay of Tongan intellectual life for decades.
4: And while he was teaching at Atanisi, Scott took his students on a field trip to the island of Eoa,
5: which is a small mountainous island close to the main island of Tongatapu. We explored the island, the flora and the fauna, tried to learn about the history.
4: While he and his students were doing this, a young woman walked up to the group. She said her name was Pessie.
5: Approached all of us and identified herself as a descendant of a people who'd lived on a small rocky island far to the south called Ata. And she said, we were stolen from our island by slavers, but no one will talk to me about it. My parents won't talk about it. I get teased at school. People say my ancestors were weak and that they were defeated by slavers. Some of them say that the woman on my ancestor's island were sold to Pulangi whalers. There's all sorts of nefarious gossip going around. And she said, I feel whakamā, which is a Tongan word, means sort of shame for being from Ata. And she said, I know you and your students, you have access to libraries. You have research tools that we don't have on the small island. And I wish I knew more about my island. And that really piqued my interest, and I began to uncover the story of Ata.
4: What Scott uncovered was a tragedy.
5: It's a very sad story, and it began to fascinate me.
4: Scott Hamilton eventually published a short book on this story. It's called The Stolen Island, Searching for Ata. One of the first things he found in his research were accounts from European ethnologists who'd visited Ata in the early 1800s and recorded some details about the 300 or so people who lived there.
5: A population that had been living remarkably successful on an inhospitable island.

0: centuries and had developed a unique way of life to survive there, a way of life which involved cultivating the small plateau at the top of the island's rocky cliffs, navigating the very rough waters around the island, trading with Europeans and Americans who came past in vessels, especially whaling vessels. And all of this was gone in a day.
1: On that one day, in the first week of June 1863, about half the island's population, some 150 people, were lured aboard a ship captained by a man called Thomas McGrath. Those 150 Uttans were never seen again. Today's Black Sheep is the story of Thomas McGrath, how he and his crew destroyed a small civilization. Now, McGrath's a slightly dubious choice for Black Sheep. He wasn't a New Zealander, but he was sailing out of New Zealand when he launched this slave raid, and he recruited most of his crew in this country, and he's going to end up back in New Zealand later on in the story.
0: For me, he's a compelling character. For me, he's a satanic character, but he's also a character who exemplifies the tragedy of human history, the fact that a victim of injustice can himself become a perpetrator of injustice.
1: Just like a lot of people born to convict parents in Australia in the early 1800s, Thomas McGrath had a rough childhood.
0: Thomas McGrath's father was an Irishman who was deported from Ireland. He was considered a rebel against Britain's very oppressive rule there. Thomas McGrath was born in Australia in 1816, and he was only young when his father was deported from Sydney to, I think, Port Macquarie in Tasmania for criminal activity. For much of his childhood, he didn't have a father, grew up in poverty in Sydney. When Thomas was 15, he himself got in trouble with the law. He was convicted of helping to rob a warehouse. And he was sent to the penal colony of Hobart. So this is in 1831. And life down there was tough. We're talking about hard labour, inadequate rations. You've got a climate which is sometimes very, very harsh in the winter. Thomas McGrath incurred more punishments when he was in Hobart, living this miserable life as a convict. He was caught, for instance, with a sheep carcass. The sheep that he was butchering was stolen. He got 2 more years hard labour for that, for stealing a sheep.
1: But after that sentence was complete, Thomas McGrath managed to turn his life around. He married Elizabeth Foley on December 20th, 1840, and Elizabeth belonged to one of the wealthy ship-owning families in Hobart. And maybe it was thanks to those family connections that he started a career as a ship captain.
0: Now, Hobart was a real centre for the whaling trade at this time, and the whaling trade was at its absolute peak in the 1830s, 1840s. McGrath was able to get control of a whaling ship, and he became a successful whaler.
1: I found it kind of surprising that the daughter of a successful whaling family would, you know, marry a convict like McGrath.
0: It is very mysterious, isn't it? What was the man charismatic? Was he very good at what he did? Did he rise from a ship hand to the position of captain just through merit? We just don't know these things.
1: However it happened, like Scott Hamilton said, McGrath became a successful whaling captain. It was dangerous work, sometimes deadly. To keep their spirits up, the whalers sang sea shanties as they worked. One of those songs was about the ships of the Weller Company, which sailed out from Wellington to deliver supplies to the exhausted whalers. Stuff like sugar and tea and rum, and if this is all sounding a bit familiar, it's because that song suddenly went viral on TikTok in late 2020.
2: For

0: take our leave and go.
1: Anyway, I asked Dr. Damon Salesa to tell me a bit more about Pacific whaling in the 19th century. He's the Dean of Pacific Studies at the University of Auckland.
2: So it's driven by kind of urbanization. So that whale oil is lighting the streets of New York and Boston. And behind that sits this whaling industry where the energy is literally the flesh and the oil of whales. The whaling industry is massive in the Pacific. It's one of the largest industries we see in the Pacific at the time, and it peaks in the 1830s and 1840s when there's like 15,000 Americans employed in the whaling, by the whaling industry in the Pacific. Places like Martha's Vineyard, New Bedford, those places are built on the backs of Pacific whales and of the labor in the Pacific whaling industry, many of whom are Pacific people. Most whale ships would have freedmen, African Americans who have been freed. They would have Pacific people, and they would often have Native Americans. And I guess for Pacific people, the other really big impact and the most enduring impact is that the whale ships return to Pacific bases to replenish their supplies, particularly of food and firewood, which they roar through. And so a whole series of ports in the Pacific boom because of the whale trade. Probably the largest is Honolulu, and then there's Ovalau in Fiji, and then Apia in Samoa, but also ones further afield, including Papeete, and then, of course, Kororareka, which is now known as Russell in New Zealand. What happens is those port towns boom and become places where the outside world is brought inside the Pacific.
1: These relationships were often mutually beneficial, but they could also be incredibly disruptive, because when these whalers came on shore after months at sea, they were keen to cut loose, like missionaries nicknamed Kororareka the hellhole of the Pacific. One called John Dunmore Lang described the people living there as the veriest scum of civilized society. Another called William Colenso said Kororareka was notorious for containing a greater number of rogues than any other spot of equal size in the universe. Māori leaders eventually got so concerned about all the chaos that they asked the British Empire to send an official to impose order and sign a treaty. That official was called William Hobson, and that treaty was the Treaty of Waitangi. It was at least partly intended to bring these unruly whalers under control. Anyway, let's get back to our black sheep. Like Dr. Damon Salesa said, Pacific whaling peaked in the 1830s and 40s, but the boom couldn't last. Scott Hamilton.
3: By the 1860s, the whaling trade was in absolute crisis, and it was getting harder and harder to find whales, and these beautiful creatures had been hunted almost to extinction. Whalers were desperate, and they were looking for other sources of income, and they tried different things. Something I've been researching lately, I've just written for North and South about it, is the role that American whalers played in the New Zealand wars, because there was quite a number of them who were selling guns to Maori during the wars of the 1860s. This was a way of making money because they weren't catching whales.
1: So against this backdrop, in December 1861, Thomas McGrath set sail from Hobart aboard a ship called the Gresham. He was 47 years old, a whaling veteran. But no amount of skill and experience could change reality. The whales were all but gone. McGrath searched for a full year and only managed to catch four. And finding whales wasn't McGrath's only headache. He also had problems with his crew. On April 21st, six of them had been clapped in irons for refusing to follow orders. On the 9th of June, the rebellion spread. 15 refused to work and were shackled below decks for 24 hours in punishment. When he finally landed in Wellington to sell the oil from his small catch on January 5th, 1863, many of the men deserted. McGrath was in a tough spot. As captain, he wasn't paid in wages. Instead, he earned an 11th share of whatever he caught. And increasingly, he wasn't catching anything. But somewhere along his trip, McGrath heard about a different way of making money. We don't know exactly how or when, but at some point in his year-long search for whales, he crossed paths with

0: someone who shared some interesting news from Peru.
1: Peru made it known that they were amenable to receiving Pacific Islanders as slaves.
0: Wealthy Peruvians had used African slave labour up until the 1850s, when slavery was outlawed in Peru. It was part of a global movement to abolish slavery. It had been outlawed by Britain in 1833 and by France in 1848. But the demand for slave labour in Peru hadn't gone anywhere.
1: So you've got people who want work for plantations, you've got people who want work for mines in the countryside, but you've also got the elite in Lima who want domestic servants. They want people to be houseboys, nannies, all these things. And the African slave trade is cut off. It's actually abolished in the late 1850s. And this is a very sensitive time in relation to slavery. It wasn't a sort of time when you necessarily wanted to be advertising yourself as a slaving nation.
0: ...1862 was right in the middle of the American Civil War, a war chiefly driven by President Abraham Lincoln's efforts to end slavery in the southern United States. The big imperial powers, like Britain and France, had also become staunchly anti-slavery over the last few decades. So Peru's elites desperately wanted slave labour, but they also desperately wanted to avoid conflict with powerful anti-slavery nations. So they came up with a scheme to get Pacific Islanders to come to Peru to work for free. But it wasn't slavery. No, of course not. It was voluntary indentured labour.
1: So Peru created this, like you say, it's a shell game. The idea is you sign up, mate, you become a colonist for 3 years. We won't pay you for those 3 years. We'll work you half to death, but after that you're free to do what you want. Now, in reality, virtually none of the 3,500 Pacific Islanders who were taken as captives, virtually none of them signed a contract. I mean, they weren't in a position to sign a contract because they didn't read Spanish. And they were generally abducted by trickery or by brute force. And then they were brought to Callao, the port of Lima, which became known to Pacific Islanders as the jaws of hell.
0: The majority of Peru's slave trade involved Peruvian ship captains who targeted eastern Polynesia, particularly Rapa Nui, or Easter Island, where a fleet of slavers eventually kidnapped about half the population, more than 1,400 people. But the trade also involved men like Thomas McGrath, opportunistic whalers who saw the Peruvian slave trade as a chance for a quick buck. But McGrath was short-handed after so many of his crew abandoned ship in Wellington. So before going looking for victims, he made a pit stop.
1: McGrath was very familiar with the Chatham Islands. It was almost a second home for him. He often used it as a base. And many other whalers also used the Chathams. According to both Pulangi written sources and the oral history of the Tongans, he recruited a number of Maori. So it's a multicultural slaving fleet.
0: But not all of the Grecian's crew were willing to become slavers. The most vocally opposed was a guy called John Turner.
1: I mean, McGrath actually put it to the crew when they were floating in the seas between New Zealand and the Kermadecs in the early 1863. He said, look, we're not catching any whales. Let's start catching some human beings. What do you think, guys? Should we go slaving? And most of the crew agreed, but there was this group of dissidents led by Turner. And McGrath said, right, well, you'll have to get off the ship. He then took him to Samoa and dumped him there.
0: Having disposed of these malcontents, Thomas McGrath now had to pick a target. And this was a tricky choice. It had to be well out of sight of the imperial powers. Britain and France, like we said, had outlawed slavery, and the United States was, well, shall we say, they were settling the issue. And all of their navies were happy to sink slave ships if they caught them. But McGrath had decades of experience sailing the Pacific, and he had a good idea of the best place to target. Tonga. Dr. Damon Salesa.
2: Tonga is a really interesting place, as many people know. It's one of the few places in the

world and the only one in the Pacific that has never formally made a part of a European or American empire. And so part of the reason that happens is that particularly capable and in some ways quite brilliant young chief becomes

And that was This Is Me from The Greatest Showman. Such a powerful reminder that we don't need to hide who we are. You're still listening to Heart Talk, Two Homes, One Heart with me, TJ Dale. Okay, so we've come now to our third part. The third part, you don't have to harden to heal. Some people change after being hurt. They become colder, more guarded, more reserved. And while protecting yourself is important, you don't have to harden your heart to heal. Healing can still look like staying kind, staying helpful, staying hopeful, and believing in love again. The strongest person I know are the ones who stayed gentle even after life tried to make them hard. If you're growing right now, quietly, imperfectly, I am proud of you. I remember when I was still a teenager, back when I was still in high school or junior high. Forgiving is one of my biggest enemy. I don't like to forgive. I'm that kind of hard person, especially when it comes to boys, when it comes to men. Because I had my first heartbreak from my father, so it made me become cold or not loving back when I was, you know, growing as a teenager. And then, you know what? Right now, I am already turning 23, a bit more days this month. Well, I just learned to forgive, but never forget. I learned to be patient, to be respectful, and I just know that right now, I'm already choosing my peace rather than being right. And if the small me sees me right now, he would puke all over me. But I just realized that, you know, I don't feel like fighting over with someone or with something makes you feel like that kind of fulfillment, you know what I mean? Like, you don't really feel the happiness even if you won that fight with someone or a confrontation with someone. Yeah. And I think, even though I've come from a broken family and I've witnessed things, problems, like real life problems from my parents, I did not regret it. You know, I did not regret those things, like seeing that. I mean, I'm not normalizing it, but it made me become stronger. It made me become

wiser when it comes to making decisions to prevent those mistakes from happening again. And I am proud that from those moments, from those hard problems and obstacles in life, now I can say that I'm a brave person, honestly, because, you know, from the Philippines, I was just so shy. I just compete with school and stuff, and like I thought my life was just like that, like a cycle. Like when I wake up, I get ready, I go to school, and that's it. Going home, eating, sleep, and study. I don't know, those kind of cycles and routines. But now, I did not realize that I'm already here in New Zealand, that I'm already having my life. Like I am now married, and yeah, I did not imagine this back then, because yeah, everything happens for a reason. I don't know what kind of reason is that, but I'm so happy with that kind I don't know. I can't actually explain it, but I'm just happy. Yeah, I'm just happy being here. Alright, so yeah, I just had a little bit of flashbacks in my mind. Yeah, so I just shared it to you guys. Okay. Mm-hmm. Alright, anyway, before we end today's segment, I want to leave you with a song that's very special to me. It's an OPM love for this day. You know, OPM stands for... Wait, what was it again? Forgive me. All right, OPM stands for Original Filipino Music, or Filipino Pop Music. This is one of my favorites, and I hope you enjoy it as much as I do. This song is Come Inside My Heart by the Four of Spades.

And that was Come Inside My Heart by Four of Spades. It's, you know, it's just lift my soul. It just, you know, like every problem, every stress that I am experiencing right now, it was already, you know, disappeared, like poof, gone. Whenever I hear that song, even the intro, oh, it's so powerful, like goosebumps and everything. All right, okay. As we come to the end of today's episode, I just want to say thank you. Thank you for listening. Thank you for spending these quiet moments with me. If something today resonated with you, hold on to it. Mm-hmm. You promise me you hold on to it. And also, I want to extend my heartfelt thanks to Radio Hawke's Bay and Radio Kidnappers for giving me this space and opportunity to share my voice. To, of course, my loving husband for always supporting me through the journey, for this journey, from doing radio broadcasting, from exploring a lot of things. Thank you so much. I love you so much. And also to my mom and Brandt. Thank you so much, mommy, for boosting my confidence again and joining radio broadcasting. I'm just, you know, so happy. And to everyone, of course, behind the scenes who makes this possible. Thank you for supporting new voices and new stories. If you've ever thought about joining radio, whether as a volunteer, presenter, or someone who wants to share stories like me, you know what? I encourage you to take that step. Mm-hmm. I promise you, like 100%, you won't regret it. Because whenever I speak, I talk about things, I voice out what is in my mind, you know, the fulfillment is there. Like, it is pure, I just felt happy, you know? Like, appreciating the gift from our God, like speaking everything what is in our mind, you know? I don't know. I'm just really happy today.

I just don't know why. But yeah. Yeah, I recommend you to join radio broadcasting, or I don't know, if you wanna be a volunteer presenter, or you know, something like me, if you think that you're also talkative and you can stop talking with everything that's going on. Yeah. You should join radio broadcasting. Mm-hmm. It's really, really good. Especially if you're like me. Like you talk to yourself 24/7. Like whenever you're deciding something, you know, like you would always, should I do this or should I do that? But if I do this, what will happen? You know, those kind of small conversations, you know, I tell you, if you're like that, join radio right now. Mm-hmm. You won't regret it. It's fun. Anyway, okay, so yeah, because radio is for everyone, you know, with a story to tell and a heart willing to connect. Mm-hmm. And also, before I forget again, you can also visit us in our website, www.radiohokesbay.org.nz, to learn more about how to get involved. Sige na. I'm speaking now in Tagalog, okay? I swear, sumali na talaga kayo sa radio. It's fine. It's good. In English, I am encouraging you to join radio because it's fun. Yeah. Anyway, this has been Heart Talk to Homes One Heart. Tune in again next time as we continue talking about love, growth, identity, and the quiet journeys we carry inside. Before we officially say goodbye, here's a song about choosing love and forever. This is Give Me Your Forever by Zach Tabuldo. This is also an OPM song that I love. Okay, again, this is Give Me Your Forever by Zach Tabuldo. This is DJ Dale signing off. Bye!

0: Yeah.
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1: In Radio Hawke's Bay Community News, Napier City Council has wrapped up hearings and deliberations on its 2026-27 annual plan, with several major decisions confirmed. The cost of inner city CCTV monitoring will now be funded through general rates rather than charged only to inner city ratepayers, recognising it as a citywide safety benefit. Council has also decided not to increase the rural residential rates differential, keeping it at 90% of the residential rate after submitters highlighted reduced access to public goods services. Transportation costs will now be recovered based on capital value, meaning commercial properties will contribute a larger share towards maintaining Napier's roads. Councillors also clarified that its transportation activity covers roading, footpaths, cycleways and safety, not public transport, which sits with Hawke's Bay Regional Council. These decisions will be final when the annual plan is adopted by 30th of June 2026. And the government is investing in a modernised super gold card that can be used as a primary form of identification, Seniors Minister Casey Costello has announced. The upgrade, funded through $36.4 million in operating costs and $6.5 million in capital funding, will give over 900,000 New Zealanders aged 65 plus the option of a free photo ID version, helping those without a passport or driver license access banking and legal services. The new card will include a photograph, enhanced security features in both physical and digital formats. Rollout is expected from October 2028. Until then, seniors can still add a photo to their existing card at AA offices. Minister Costello says the change modernises a trusted tool and ensures older New Zealanders don't have to pay simply to prove who they are. And the government is putting more money into social housing, aiming to deliver thousands of extra warm, dry homes. Housing Minister Chris Bishop says Budget 2026 adds $69.2 million to the Flexible Fund, expected to create 1,800 to 2,250 additional social homes from 2028-2029. He says the social housing waitlist has already fallen from 25,483 to 19,704 since 2023, but more support is needed. The new funding builds on earlier budgets that backed more than 2,700 homes, including projects in Auckland and through community and Māori housing providers. Bishop says the Flexible Fund gives government the ability to target housing to local needs and provides longer-term certainty for providers planning their build pipelines. And Labor says the government's budget delivers cuts, pain and higher costs. Finance spokesperson Barbara Edmonds says 40,000 more people are unemployed since Christopher Luxon took office, with 20,000 construction jobs lost and up to 9,000 public sector roles being cut nationwide. She says these cuts affect services from superannuation processing to border security and hurt local economies. Edmonds says the budget offers no relief for rising costs, with doctor visits nearing $100, energy bills up 20% and business liquidations at a 15-year high. She says 84,000 social housing tenants will face rent hikes. Labor argues National is holding New Zealand back and says it would prioritise jobs, health and housing. And in sport, Kiwi tennis players Finn Reynolds and James Watt have made their Grand Slam debut at Roland Garros. Called into the main draw after several withdrawals in the intense Paris heat, the pair put up a strong fight but were beaten 7-6, 6-3 in their first round doubles match by a Czech combination.
2: A cloudy and cool evening tonight with a low of 5. Tomorrow fine, light winds, then northeasterlies developing in the afternoon. A high of 16 and a low of 8. Looking ahead to Sunday, should be a lovely 5.

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Oh, coming up next, this is going to be a little bit of Kiwi, and especially going up for Matt and Ken, the two best DJs as well. And listen to Matt's favourites, playing the 60s to the 80s on Ray Hawks Bay.

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On coming up next, this is a song called Alvin Stardust. And I'm playing The Success from the Atheists, and especially going out to Karen, my cousin, and for my dad. And you're listening to Matt's Favourites, playing The Success of the Atheists, Ray Hawke's Bay.

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Oh, coming out next, this is a song called The Animals, and I'm especially playing it out for Scott, Kenneth, and Matt. And you're listening to Matt's favourites playing the 60s and 80s, Radio Hawke Bay.

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Oh, coming up next is a song called BJ Thomas. And I'm basically pointing out for my friends at Mo Science. And you're listening to Radio Hawke's Bay.

Oh, yeah, hey, yes, in 2 minutes. That's all coming out. Yes, this is all good. Oh, yes, chicken boggy. And yes, in 2 minutes, that's right, hot day.

Just a reminder, don't forget to get onto www.iticket.co.nz or visit iSights in Hastings and Havelock North or the Municipal Theatre in Napier to get your tickets to come along and see The Sound of Music at Theatre Horse Bay, starting on July 9, finishing on July 25. Now from Joseph and the amazing Technicolor Dreamcoat, we've got Jason Donovan bringing us Any Dream Will Do.

I think I told you many, many, many summers ago, I worked on a show with Hastings Musical Comedy Company called Guys and Dolls. In fact, it's one of my favourite shows that I've worked on over the years. And you're about to hear Donny Osmond stepping into the world of Guys and Dolls with a song called Luck Be a Lady Tonight.

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Our next song comes to us from Willy Wonka and the Chocolate Factory. It's Jamie Cullum with a song called Pure Imagination.

Well, halfway through this first hour of Theatre Themes on Radio Hawke's Bay, the station that gives you a voice. About to play now a song from Jersey Boys. It's Frankie Valli singing My Eyes Adored You. It's a timeless classic, isn't it?

0: jazz.
1: Now, I'd also like to remind you that at Theatre Hawke's Bay, we normally put on 3, sometimes 4 productions a year. Those productions don't happen by themselves. So they

are the result of literally thousands of volunteer hours. If you'd like to get involved in something really, really, really enjoyable, why not consider getting involved with community theatre? There are many fabulous community theatres across Hawke's Bay, but we'd like you to come and join us. If you'd like to find out more about it, call me, Ken Morrison. I'm the Secretary of Theatre Hawke's Bay, and my phone number is 0274 244 100. Now, from Miss Saigon, we have the international cast performing I Still Believe.

Well, that's it. Come to the end of the first hour of Theatre Themes on Radio Hawke's Bay, a station that gives you a voice. Going to close out the first hour with a song called It's a Hard Knock Life.

0: cloudy and cool evening tonight with a low of 5. Tomorrow, fine. Light winds, then northeasterlies developing in the afternoon. A high of 16 and a low of 8. Looking ahead to Sunday, should be a lovely fine day with northeasterlies. A high of 19.
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2: Welcome back to the second hour of Theatre Themes on Radio Hawke's Bay. Something a little bit different in this program. We've done it before and we're going to do it again. In this second part of the show, we're stepping out of the wings and straight onto the silver screen, celebrating the movie moments that became musical legends. Now, just a reminder, you want your tickets for Sound of Music, www.iticket.co.nz. Get them right now because we've sold more than half the lot of tickets. Okay, we're going to kick off this second hour with a song from Shirley Bassey. The song is called Goldfinger and it's from the James Bond classic of the same name. And no one sings drama like Dame Shirley.

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So if you've got an idea for a program, you might be part of a community group, want to spread the good word about what you're doing right here in Hawke's Bay. Why not do it over the airwaves? 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Our next song featured in a movie called Totally Blonde. It's Michael Bublé with a song called Love at First Sight.

Now, you may or may not know this next bit of theatre trivia. Ancient Greek theatres could seat up to 15,000 people. And the oldest surviving play is called The Persians by Aeschylus from the year 472 BCE. That's quite some summers ago. All right, next up, it's one of the great movie duets. It's Joe Cocker, Jennifer Warnes with Up Where We Belong from An Officer and a Gentleman. And it's a song that practically lifts you off the ground.

You're listening to the Theatre Themes on Radio Hawke's Bay, station that gives you a voice. Now, when we're not using our theatre ourselves, the Theatre Hawke's Bay, we hire it out. Yes, we do. And it's got everything that you would expect a good community theatre to have. So if you've got an idea for a bit of a gig, or you might want to

Have a meeting as close to the centre of Hastings, because we are close to the centre of Hastings on the corner of Hastings and Alexandra Streets. If you'd like to find out more about hiring Theatre Hawke's Bay, well, in the first instance, call me, Ken Morrison. I'm the Secretary of Theatre Hawke's Bay. My phone number is 0274 244 100. Here's a song from Gabrielle. It's called Out of Reach, and it's from a movie called Bridget Jones' Diary.

Now, next song is from a movie I haven't seen, haven't had the pleasure of seeing. I've heard so much about it. The song I love, but the song is called Love Is All Around. It was originally done by the Trogs, by the way. But this version is from Wet, Wet, Wet, from Four Weddings and a Funeral.

straight back into the songs. It's Ronan Keating with a song called When You Say Nothing At All, Forever Tied to Notting Hill. And a perfect bookshop moment.

Now, I have seen the next movie, and I just love this song. It's from the Righteous Brothers. It's from a movie called, have you guessed it? The movie's called Ghost, and the song is called Unchained Melody. Whoa.

So this track was produced and performed by the late Robert Nesta Marley, Bob Marley. Yes, when he visited Zimbabwe, yes, for their independence, I'm sure, if I remember that well, I was still a small boy. He played at Faro Stadium on 18 April, the independence of Zimbabwe. And this is the time that, and these are the songs that he obviously penned in terms of making sure that Zimbabwe is liberated and is also joining, yes, the African Organization of African Unity. And this is what we're talking about. And during that time, we're also talking about apartheid, the apartheid system. And the next track that I'm going to play, yes, from one of the, yes, one player, from a player, soccer player, Ruud Gullit. Yes, Ruud Gullit, if you remember, he was, he played for Barcelona. Yes, he played for Barcelona. He was from Netherlands. And at some point after retiring, he coached the Chelsea football club. Ruud Gullit, the dreadlocked guy, did this song as a dedication to South Africa during the time that it was under apartheid. Let's listen to this track.

South Africa. Revelation Time. Yes, produced by Ruth Gullet. Yes, South Africa. Tonight, we are talking and we are commemorating Africa Day special. Africa Day from liberation to the Africa that we want. This is what we are looking at tonight. And tonight, we are asking important questions. These are the questions that we are asking tonight. What were the dreams of the founding fathers of African unity? How far have we traveled in fulfilling those dreams? What remains unfinished? What role must Africans in the diaspora continue to play? And how do we ensure that African children born outside the continent never lose their identity and connection to their roots? We are talking this as we commemorate Africa Day, as we also celebrate the resilience of the African people with music, that African culture, African language, African spirituality, African scholarship, and finally, African excellence. This is what we're talking about tonight. And yes, in the first segment, we spoke about the origins of Africa Day. And in the second segment, we delve down to look at the liberation of Africa, how Africa was liberated, politically, but economically is an aspect that even up to now, Africa is trying to make sure that it liberates itself. And this is where we were. So welcome to segment three. Segment three, we want to look at the current state of the African Union. Organization of African Unit then transformed itself into an African Union. So that happened in 2002, that transformation. Why was this transformation necessary? This is a big question that we need to ask and understand. Many African leaders felt that the Organization of African Unit, or AU, had focused mainly on liberation politics, but it needed to evolve into an institution capable of driving economic integration, development and governance, and reforms. So the African Union was therefore created with broader objectives. The AU, as it is called now, the African Union, sought, yes, to promote economic integration, improve governance. It also looked at encouraging democracy among the nations. There needed to be democracy. Resolve conflicts. Africa, you know, there are conflicts. What comes to my mind, Democratic Republic of Congo, Sudan, there are conflicts there, and other

smaller conflicts, Nigeria, you name them. Advanced trade is also one of the most important, so that we are able to emancipate ourselves, strengthen Africa's voice globally. So it was one of the aspects. One of the AU's most important visions today is Agenda 2063. Agenda 2063 emerges. Before I talk of Agenda 2063, I would want us to listen to the anthem that was penned for the African Union, which the African Union is its flag. African Union is its anthem, just like the national anthem. I remember when I went to Namibia for the first time, I was surprised, because in my country, Zimbabwe, there is nothing such as that. And I was also even not following that. But when you get to Namibia, you see the Namibian flag alongside with the Africa Union flag on the side. So when they sing the anthem, they start with the national anthem of Namibia. Namibia, land of the brave. Yeah, I still remember that. And then they sing, "Let us unite and liberate Africa," which I found it a very, very good thing, which I would definitely would encourage all African countries to do, the African Union and the African and their national anthem. So I want you to listen to the Africa Union anthem, which unites everyone.

Yeah, this is the anthem, the African Union anthem. I am sure I will adopt it. I think I'm sure I will definitely adopt it and make sure that I play it. Yes, when we start the program and when we end the program, just for the purpose of making sure that, yes, we continue to promote the unity among the African nations. And we were talking about Agenda 263-2063. That's one of AU's most important visions as of today, that Agenda 2063. It is an integrated, prosperous and peaceful Africa driven by its own citizens. The vision includes of that agenda modern infrastructure, high-speed rail networks, industrialization, freedom or free movement across Africa, yeah, without visas, youth empowerment, gender equality, technological innovation. The African Continental Free Trade Area is one of the largest free trade areas in the world. The dream is to increase trade among African countries, reduce dependence on external markets. So this is what the agenda is talking about. However, despite these ambitious and serious challenges still remain, many African countries continue to face these aspects. I'll see them lowly. Corruption, political instability, coups, unemployment, debt. Yes, that is debt from the IMF, the World Bank. Most of the countries, they have debts there. Weak healthcare systems, poor infrastructure, external dependence, that dependency syndrome where we would want to depend on charity, we would depend non-governmental organizations instead of the governments running the development programs. They would want non-governmental organizations, the charity, will come in to complement the work that the government is doing. Yet most of the money should be definitely channeled through the government, and the government would do the implementation of those programs. But at the moment, because of the other aspects that we talk about, corruption, yes, and they ended up having NGOs bringing their money and employ their own staff, and then they implement those programs, then just to complement what the government is doing and for the benefit of the African people. So in some regions, conflicts continue to displace millions of people. We were talking just now about the Democratic Republic of Congo. We are also talking about Somalia. There is also displacement of people. So Africa also continues to lose many skilled professionals to Europe, North America, and other regions in what is often called the brain drain. Another challenge is that Africa still exports raw materials, which importing finished products at high costs. This means Africa often remains a supplier of resources rather than a controller of global production system. You get that point? Africa often remains a supplier of resources rather than a controller of global production system. The question many Africans ask today is, has political independence translated into economic liberation? This is a question that you should ask yourself as an African. And how should I contribute to the economic independence if the answer is no? For many ordinary Africans struggling with poverty, unemployment and inequality, this question remains deeply important. Yet, despite these challenges, Africa continues to rise in many ways. Africa's cities are expanding rapidly.
African technology startups are growing. African music dominates global charts. African literature is being internationally recognized now. African fashion and film industries are influencing the global culture. Africa today is no longer simply a continent being spoken about. Africa is

definitely increasing, speaking for itself. This is Africa. In spite of these challenges, Africa is writing its own story. And I'm sure all the Africans that are listening, I'm sure they know what contribution and what story they are writing definitely to the world, so that at the end of the day, we can continue to thrive as one people. Different colors. This is Lucky Dube, the light.

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This is lucky to be different colors, but one people. We're still talking about and commemorating Africa Day. Yes, it's my law. Africa.

0: Yes, this song, Africa, is a deep pan-African message. That's what it is from Ismaïlo. Ismaïlo is from Senegal. Africa is being...
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0: A cloudy and cool evening tonight with a low of 5. Tomorrow fine, light winds, then northeasterlies developing in the afternoon. A high of 16 and a low of 8. Looking ahead to Sunday, should be a lovely fine day with northeasterlies. A high of 19.
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Yeah, you are listening to The Face of Africa, where we are, yes, commemorating a special day, a broadcast, yes, Africa Day, from the liberation of Africa to what it is now. 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And this is The Face of Africa, a program that goes beyond headlines, beyond stereotypes, and beyond what the world has often been told about Africa. The Face of Africa is not just a radio program. It is a platform of memory, identity, and knowledge. Here we tell the African story, not as it has been told about us, but as we know it, as we live it, and as we pass it on. On this program, we explore our history, our cultures, our knowledge systems, and our people. And this program is about reclaiming that narrative, because Africa is not a single story. It is a continent of civilizations, philosophies, sciences, and lived experiences that have shaped humanity in ways the world is still beginning to understand. On The Face of Africa as well, we bring you conversations that matter, from food to health, from tradition to modernity, from community life to global influence. We connect the past and the present, and the present to the future. We also bring Africa into the diaspora, right here in Aotearoa, New Zealand, and across the globe, creating a bridge between home and away, between memory and identity. And most importantly, listen to this. We bring voices of scholars, voices of elders, voices of everyday Africans whose stories deserve

to be heard. So wherever you are listening from, your home, your car, your workplace, thank you for allowing that face of Africa into your space. Stay with us for the next 3 hours as we inform, reflect, and celebrate the richness of Africa. And today we are definitely commemorating Africa Day. And Africa Day was 2 days ago on the 25th of May. Yeah.

Yes, rise up, Africa. Yes, rise up, Africa. So, the next segment, I want us to look at the role of the African in the diaspora. If you remember, we have a lot of people, we have moved from Africa to various countries in Europe because of several reasons. Some may be economic problems, some may be looking for employment, some may be looking for new opportunities, some may be even in exile because of certain problems that are politically problems that are in the country. But as we settle, I am actually one of them, as we settle in the diaspora, I know we have formed a lot of communities. This is community from Nigeria, this is community from Zimbabwe, this is community from Kenya, this is a community from Botswana, from South Africa, and we have also one Africa Union where we have, this is the African community. African community means we are staying, we are living, we are eating, we are producing, and we are people who continue to communicate. So there are a lot of factors that makes us a community, that makes a community that is settling. And then the issue

Is... Are we... okay? Should we lose our identity? Because... Our settlement is in a foreign country with a different culture. We are saying no. We should remain Africans. We should embrace the people that welcomed us, the New Zealanders, the British, the Australians, the Chinese. Embrace them, but we still need to remain Africans. Our children should remain Africans. Children that are born in Africa, that are born by Africans, should continue to remain Africans. It is us that needs to continue. So the African diaspora has become one of the most important forces shaping modern Africa. The diaspora refers to Africans and people of African descent living outside the continent. Today, millions of Africans live in the United Kingdom, United States of America, Canada, Australia, New Zealand, Asia, China, Japan, and many other countries. The African Union now officially recognizes the diaspora as the sixth region of Africa. This recognition is important because the diaspora contributes enormously to African development. Diaspora contributes enormously to African development. One of the biggest contributions is through remittances. Every year, Africans abroad send billions of dollars back home. These funds support school fees, medical care, housing, family livelihoods, small businesses, community development. So in many African countries, remittances contribute more to the economy than the foreign aid. But diaspora contributions go far beyond money. African professionals abroad contribute skills and expertise, medicine, education, technology, research, engineering, finance, media. Diaspora Africans also help to reshape how Africa is perceived globally. For decades, Africa was often portrayed mainly through images of poverty, war, and diseases. But Africans in the diaspora are increasingly telling different stories about Africa. Stories of innovation, stories of resilience, creativity, and excellency. This, yes, brings me and reminds me of the interview that I had 2 weeks ago with Ruth Opio concerning an organization that was formed that is still, yes, yearning, calling for African member, the African Professional Council of New Zealand, which is an organization of professional Africans who are contributing to New Zealand in their various fields. This might be health fields, this might be engineering fields, this might be in finance, this might be in media, just like what we're doing, coming up together and making sure that we quantify our contribution to these nations, and also stand together and help each other to see how we can move, we can operate, how we can also grow, how we can then also then influence that professionalism in our own countries, in our own continent. I'm happy the organization talks about professionalism, the organization talks about development, the organization talks about leadership, the African Professional Council. This is just besides what we're talking about, but I would also want to celebrate this organization, the African Professional
cancel, and I will.

We want to urge Africans who are local, who are here in New Zealand, to surely look for information. I can provide you with information. Ruth can also provide you with information so that we become members and we stand up and be counted and be part of this, yes, progressive organization. I'm glad and I'm happy today that we're having this a meeting in Wellington where they invited the vice president of the organization, Mr. Ben Amadi, was saving that successful, yes, meeting in telling the Africans and meeting the Africans and, yes, making sure that they understand, or the organization understands, what are their needs, what needs to be done for them to strive in New Zealand as well, then to be able to, the main issue is to be able to contribute to, yes, definitely to Africa. You contribute to yourself, you contribute to New Zealand, and you contribute to ourselves. So this is besides the point about what I'm talking about, but I would want to urge Africans living here or in other diaspora somewhere else to have such organizations that sit down and talk. And I'm sure the African Union would be happy to hear such organizations that are in the fourth constituents that you're talking about, that is contributing towards the Africa that we want. But so Africans in diaspora, yes, are increasingly telling a different stories about Africa. Stories that we're talking about: innovation, resilience, professionalism, creativity, and excellence. African musicians, writers, academics, entrepreneurs abroad have become ambassadors of African culture. The global success of Afrobeats, Amapiano, and African fashion demonstrates how Africa is influencing the world culture. So it's not just a fly-by-night. Diaspora communities also organize Africa Day celebrations, cultural festivals, educational forums, investment conferences, networking platforms. These activities help preserve African identity while also building bridges between Africa and the wider world. It is definitely very, very, very important.

0: Yes, listening to The Face of Africa, a program that I bring you every Wednesday from 1800 hours to 2000 hours, where we celebrate the Africa that we want. We celebrate the culture, the people, the food, and everything. And today we are celebrating and commemorating Africa Day. We are looking at where did it begin, where is it, and where is it going, and what are the contributions that we need to make as people that are in, yes, in Africa and in the diaspora. We are looking at, I'm trying to look at something that is modern, because we are also the modern guys contributing now to the Africa that we want. Let me look for the man from the Democratic Republic of Congo. I'm looking for Kofi Olomide. And this one is called Selfie. We are looking at ourselves. When you do a selfie, yeah, this is the same thing that we're doing as Africans. Let's listen to this track from Kofi Olomide. Kofi Olomide is from the Democratic Republic of Congo. You know him.
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1: Jean-François Ndenge.

This is Koffi Olomide Day. Yes, we celebrating Africa Day. And this track is called Selfie. Taking yourself a selfie to look at what you are. It's just like Africa telling its own story. Yes, taking its own selfie. I'm still moving on. I'm bringing on another track here. From Bilia Bell. Bilia Bell is also from the Democratic Republic of Congo. And the track is called Africa Feeling. This is what we have. That's the feeling today. Africa,

Face of Africa is a program that is brought to you courtesy of Dr. Oliver on Red Hawks Bay, where I showcase Africa's positive culture, amazing people, delicious food, vibrant music, and inspiring lifestyle. I focus on the positives that come from Africa, celebrating stories that matter and voices that inspire. Keep listening and experience Africa like never before from the horse's mouth.

All I need is here in Africa. All we need is in here in Africa. This is PJ Powers.

We are celebrating these minutes that are left. Yeah. 20 minutes to go. Celebrating Africa Day special. Dr. Oliver is my name. On the face of Africa. Radio.

this one is from a group called Mafiki Solo. Yes, they are from South Africa. And the name of the track is called Amalanjeni.

0: 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We celebrate Africa Day.
1: I will meet you at the river. 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
0: Dr. Oliver is my name, just like what I said to you. Yes, wherever you are, in your car, you're driving home, you're driving to work in Africa, you're sleeping. This is your program, The Face of Africa, and we do it. I do it every Wednesday, 3 hours, where we tell the African story. And this is that platform that you then need to listen to. We are La Africa. This is the track that is under my voice now. Let's listen to it.

I'm sure those are from Kenya. They can identify with this song. Jambo bwana kuna matata. Swahili.

Yes, I know where I am going. 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This is from Gemma Griffiths.

0: Face of Africa. Yes, a program that I bring you every Wednesday. Yes, sir. 1800 hours to 2100 hours. And my name is Dr. Oliver. Yes, sir. We celebrate the African culture. And today, we were celebrating Africa Day special. That's what we are celebrating. And I only have 10 minutes to go. But it's definitely important, very 10 minutes. And I'm bringing you one of my last tracks from my Olivia Charamba. I want you to listen to this track, Africa, Restore Your Identity.
1: God made everything, and behold,

soul.

So as we conclude tonight's Africa Day special, we remember that the journey of Africa is still unfolding. The founding fathers dreamed of unity, dignity, and liberation. Much has been achieved. Colonialism was defeated. Apartheid ended. Independent African nations emerged. But the struggle for economic justice, good governance, peace, and true self-release resilience, reliance continues. Africa's future will not be built by governments alone. It will be built by ordinary Africans, by teachers, by artists, by entrepreneurs, by farmers, by scholars, by communities, by young people, and by the diaspora. Africa is not a hopeless continent. Africa is a hopeful continent. And perhaps the greatest lesson of Africa Day is this. Africa's greatest resource is not gold. It is not diamonds. It is not oil. Africa's greatest resource is its people. So to all Africans listening tonight, whether on the continent or in the diaspora, remember, you are part of the African story. You are part of Africa's future. Happy Africa Day. This has been the Face of Africa on Radio Hawks Bay. My name is Dr. Oliver. Let's make a date again next week with another topic as we celebrate another African story. Another, it might be you don't know, maybe it might be you or you or you. Otherwise, thank you so much. Have a good night, have a good day. I am out of here. Thank you so much.

0: mostly fine today with light winds, then northeasterlies developing in the afternoon. A high of 16 and a low of 8. Tomorrow, lovely fine day with northeasterlies, a high of 19.
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1: I'm Susie Cato. Kia ora e aho. Hello, my friend. Welcome to the kids' show for the whole whānau.
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4: Hello.
1: We are so pleased you're here too because we've got some spectacular stupendousness. And I'm sure you'll love it. We'll hear from talented Tamariki and play some amazing homegrown music. Oh, and we'd love to hear from you too. Maybe with a joke or a shout out. You can email susie@susie.co.nz.
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1: 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Mahi tika ana. Well done, Mr. Phil.
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3: Today on Susie and Friends, Blake chats about a very cool book called New Zealand Weather. It's by Alastair Hughes. What else have we got? Oh, yes, Ella, Ted and Manu have the week's best jokes.
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1: We have some awesome songs too. And as usual, they're all by music makers from Aotearoa, New Zealand. You're gonna get your cotto on the floor. You're gonna tell your queer. Including Miss Nikki, Mr. Robarelli, Kath B, Levity Beat, Itty Bitty Beats and me. And the songs are about cars, cunny cunny, dancing, bubbles, teddy bears, farms and savalivali. Going for a walk.
4: 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Shout-outs!
3: Hey, does your whānau have a car? 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Well, I wonder if your car is anything like the one in our first song. Here is the song, Ramshackle.

0: Susie and Friends with me, Susie Cato. 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
0: That's Ramshackle Yellow Car from Mr. Robarelli and Kath B. Do you know what ramshackle means? It means kind of old and scruffy, maybe a bit dirty, scratched, or maybe even dented.
1: Yeah, my car's a bit like that, but mine is a ramshackle blue car. There's a brand new song coming soon from Susie's new show, You and Me. But first, Blake is here to talk about his new favourite book.
3: Hi, my name is Blake, and today I will be reviewing the book New Zealand Weather, written and illustrated by Alistair Hughes. The book is about the weather patterns and how they measure the weather patterns in New Zealand. I think Alistair created the book because weather is hard to predict and this can help you to predict the weather. It's a non-fiction book, so it is full of facts. The most interesting fact is that weather boys exist. I never knew that. Weather boy is something that floats in the ocean to measure the waves. And it measures the waves so that you can, like, predict the weather for, like, wind speeds and stuff like that. I really like the illustrations because they tell me what is going on. My favourite part of the book is that there are pictures on every page. I think other kids would like this book, especially around the age of 10, because weather is hard to predict and it can help them to learn how to predict the weather. I really think libraries should have this book because then people can pick it up and, like, learn the weather patterns and how to read traditional weather maps, because I don't think a lot of people know that. My name is Blake, and that was my review of New Zealand Weather, written and illustrated by Alistair Hughes. I hope you enjoyed my review.
0: It's our time.
4: Time for a soup.

0: That's Susie Cato from her new show, You and Me. Can you tell us a bit more about that song, Susie? Floating Bubbles.
1: Do you like bubbles? I love bubbles too. But we don't always have bubble mixture all the time. So if we don't have bubble mixture, we can pretend to be bubbles and float around the room. That's what this song is all about, floating all around the room and then going pop.
0: Oh, that's an email arriving, and it is from Amy. It says, I am Amy, I am 7 years old, and I listen to you. Oh, fantastic. I like the stories that Fire Lucy tells. Oh, thank you very much for your email, Amy. We'll tell Fire Lucy that. In fact, Fire Lucy is here very soon with another story. Oh, and Amy's included a joke here too, guys. Why don't eggs tell jokes?
1: Oh, I don't know. Why don't eggs tell jokes?
0: Because they crack up laughing.
1: Ka rawe, awesome. Hey, thanks for your email and thanks for joining us, Amy.
0: This is Susie and Friends. Soon a triple treat of jokes, fun facts, and next, a song you can get up and dance to. It's called Kani Kani. Lots of fun still to come.

0: Right across Aotearoa New Zealand, it's Susie and Friends with your friend and mine, Susie Cato. Hey, did you get up and dance to that song? I hope so. It's called Kani Kani, and it's by Miss Nikki.
1: Okay, we talked before about my song Floating Bubbles. It's from my brand new episode of You and Me. And what's You and Me? Well, maybe your folks will know. You and Me is a preschool program that's been around for a very long time. Maybe they watched the original series. Well, we have a brand new series now, and the song this week is all about floating bubbles because the program is all about bubbles. We look at how we can make bubbles in the sink or maybe in a bubble bath and how we can blow bubbles with bubble mixture at home or maybe even down the road. Come and join me. It's so much fun and we can pretend to be floating bubbles together.
0: Awesome. Thank you, Susie. I think it might be time for birthdays now, so let's do it. Let's open the birthday book and see whose names are in there.
1: Happy birthday, Audrey, who was 8 a couple of days ago. Saskia is 7. Happy birthday to you from Mum, Dad and Will. And happy birthday, Josh Hyde, from your whānau. Lily Edwin, happy birthday to you. Abby Farnsworth, happy 6th birthday. Love from Mum, Chloe, Nana and Grandad.

0: and happy birthday, Lily. Zara, happy birthday from your sister, Charlotte. Samuel is 6. Happy birthday, Samuel. Ashley Unwin is 8. Happy birthday, Ashley. That's with lots of love from Mum, Dad and Auntie Maya. And happy birthday, Chantel, from your whānau. If you're on our birthday list, or you're one of those we might have missed,
1: happy,
2: happy,
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0: Coming soon, Fire Lucy with this week's Purako. And the story is Te Ika a Maui, the fish of Maui. Lucy will do that right after today's kids comedian Ella, Ted and Manu.
6: It's joke time!
7: Knock knock.
0: Who's there?
7: Pumpkin.
0: Pumpkin who?
7: A pumpkin fell up your flat tire.
0: I haven't heard that joke before, Ella. That is very good. A pump can fill up your flat tire. It's fabulous.
8: Why did the boy bat fall in love with the girl bat?
0: Ooh, why did the boy bat fall in love with the girl bat? I don't know, why?
8: Because she was fun to hang around with.
0: Very good.
9: Knock, knock.
0: Who's there?
9: Lettuce.
0: Lettuce who?
9: Lettuce in... It's cold in here.
6: Now on Susie and Friends, it's time for a story.
10: The ocean used to cover almost everything. Endless blue water stretched out in every direction, as far as you could imagine, with only a few teeny tiny islands poking through. People travelled by waka, guided by the stars, the sun, and the stories passed down through generations. The ocean was their road. No one knew it yet, but something huge was hiding beneath the waves. One early morning, Maui noticed his brothers getting ready for a fishing trip. They were busy tying ropes, checking nets, sharpening hooks, and packing kai for the day. They moved carefully and quietly, like they'd done this 100 times before. Everything had to be just right. Once you were out on the ocean, there was no popping back home if you forgot something. Maui watched carefully. Tuakana ma, he asked. Can I come with you guys today? His brothers shook their heads. Carl, you're too young, one said, looking down at Maui. And too cheeky, said another. You'll just distract us. Maui felt disappointed, his shoulders slumping slightly, but he didn't argue. He simply nodded and stayed quiet. Very quiet. When his brothers weren't looking, Maui quietly climbed into the waka and curled up beneath the woven mats, holding his breath and staying as still as he could so that they wouldn't notice. Before long, the waka pushed off from the shore. The paddles dipped in and out of the water. Splash, splash, splash. The land slowly disappeared and the ocean opened wide around them. The sun climbed higher. The waka rocked gently. Everything felt calm. Once they were far from the shore, Maui popped up. Morena, he said brightly. His brothers jumped in surprise. Maui, what are you doing here? It's a bit late to turn back now, Maui replied with a cheeky grin. The brothers grumbled, but the sea was calm, the sky was clear, so they decided to keep going. After a while, they reached their favourite fishing spot. The brothers lowered their lines and waited patiently. Maui reached into his peke and pulled out something special. His fishhook was not

0: ordinary hook. It was magical, made from the jawbone of his ancestor. It shimmered softly as it caught the sunlight, almost as if it were alive. Instead of using fish bait, Maui whispered a karakia, asking the atua for strength and guidance in his mission today. Then he cast his line deep into the ocean. At first, nothing happened. The water was still. The waka gently rocked. Then suddenly his line tightened. The waka jolted.
1: Oh, where?
0: Maui cried.
1: I've caught something.
0: The line pulled harder. The waka rocked from side to side. His brothers laughed.
2: You've probably just caught a tuka, a rock, one said.
0: But Maui held on.
1: He dug his feet in. He gripped his line tightly. He pulled and pulled.
0: The sea began to ripple, and slowly, very slowly, something enormous started to rise from beneath the waves. It wasn't a fish like any they'd ever seen. It was huge, heavy, alive.
3: This is no ordinary ika,
0: Maui said, breathing hard.
3: We need help from the shore. Whatever you do, do not touch it,
0: he told his brothers. Then he left them with the fishing line. Maui went back to land as fast as he could. While he was gone, the ika twisted and thrashed beneath the waka. The brothers grew nervous.
3: What if it escapes?
0: One asked. We should do something, said another. They waited, just for a moment. Then impatience took over. They didn't want to lose this great fish, so they grabbed their knives and began cutting into it.
1: The fish cried out and struggled.
0: Its smooth skin became rough.
1: Great ridges pushed upward. Deep cracks split open on the body.
0: By the time Maui returned, the damage had already been done.
3: What have you done?
0: Maui cried. Before them lay something new, enormous, and incredible. The giant fish they had caught was Te Ika o Maui, the North Island of Aotearoa. The rough ridges became mountains. The deep cuts became valleys and rivers. That's why the land of the North Island is so hilly, with rises and dips instead of lying smooth and flat. Because Maui's brothers had been too impatient and had hacked into the fish, which we now know is the North Island. Maui looked across the land and sighed. Something incredible had been discovered. But it could have been even better if his brothers had listened and waited. And that's how Te Ika o Maui came to be. Sometimes, when we rush, we change things forever. And we don't always get the chance to do them again.
4: That's Fire Lucy with the story Te Ika o Maui, the fish of Maui. Ka pai tō mahi. Good work, Lucy. This is Susie and Friends with Susie Cato, where every week we like to share things that we have learned in Fun Facts. And today, it's maths.
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7: Yes, Trevor.
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7: Oh, good. What does it say, Phil?
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0: maths. It's a maths question. Are vampires good at maths?
1: I don't know, Phil. Are vampires good at maths?
0: No, they're not. Unless you count Dracula.
1: Thanks, Phil.
0: Count Dracula.
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1: And thanks, Thomas. Love it.
2: Hey, if you know three fun facts, please let us know them. 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
1: Yes, they can be about something you're interested in or something you'd like to know more about. 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
2: 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Also, Susie updates us with what's new on the Susie YouTube channels. Oh, and there's a song about a teddy bear.

0: If I had a farm, that is Itty Bitty Beats, especially for Jane, who's a big Itty Bitty Beats fan. Thank you for being part of the Susie and Friends whānau, Jane. This is the award-winning kids show, Susie and Friends, with Susie Cato, Trevor, that's me, and Phil.
1: That's me.
0: Hey, let's check the mailbox.
2: Okay, then. Let's see.

Oh, there's an email here from 6-year-old Leo. It says, "Hi, Susie. We saw you at Sounds Fun. It was fun. I liked Jeff Parsnips. He does funny songs." He sure does, Leo. Thanks for your email.

I know thee, who thou art, the Holy One of God. Mark chapter 1, verse 24. But to us today, it be the cry of admiration and love. As the psalmist said in Psalm 95, verse 6, O come, let us worship and bow down. Let us kneel before the Lord our Maker. And the psalmist went on to say, in Psalm 119, verse 7, I will praise thee with uprightness of heart when I shall have learned thy righteous judgments.

Yes, there's no one else that can you lead you home but our Lord alone. As Jesus has said, come, follow me. Would you like to be like Jesus? Jesus is calling you, and Jesus is calling me. What is your choice, and what is my choice? And here the song said, Lord, lead me.

lead me home. Bill, where is home? Where is all? Radio listeners, Jesus said, I am going to prepare a place for you, and when it is finished, I will come again and receive you unto myself. Where I am, there he may be also. I can't wait to see that beautiful home that Jesus has prepared for me and for you. All we have to do is call out, Lord Jesus, hold my hand and lead me home.

0: It's story time. You'll hear about lions and horses and chariots, a thunderstorm and a flood, and a fish who paid taxes. The first story is one you may have heard before, but never quite like this. Are you ready?
1: Shut your mouth! Whoops, that's not usually a polite thing to say, but in this story about Daniel, it was exactly right. Especially since it was said to a bunch of lions. Daniel was a friend of King Darius.
2: Oh, yes!
1: But he had a strange habit that the king didn't know about.
2: Oh, no!
1: Oh, but it wasn't a bad habit. 3 times each day, Daniel knelt by his bedroom window and talked to God, aloud, so that if you stood outside his window, you could hear him praying.
2: Oh, yes!
1: Now, there were some evil men in the kingdom who didn't like Daniel.
2: Oh, no!
1: They were jealous of him because he was the king's favorite, and they kept trying to find a way to get rid of Daniel. One day, when they heard Daniel praying, they thought of a wicked idea.
2: Oh, no!
1: They hurried to the king with their plan.
3: Oh, great and mighty king, they said. We want everyone to know what a magnificent king you are. Why not make a new rule that says that anyone in the kingdom who wants anything at all during the next month must ask you for it? It would be against the law for him to pray or ask any other person or God for anything. Anyone who disobeys the law will be thrown into the den of lions.
2: Oh, yes,
1: said the king, because he enjoyed feeling important. He wanted all his people to believe that he was a powerful and generous man. So he signed the law.
2: Oh, dear!
1: The wicked men laughed and laughed. They knew that they had tricked both Daniel and the king. But Daniel was not tricked. He heard about the new rule, and he knew the evil men were plotting against him. But that did not stop his praying.
2: Oh, no!
1: 3 times the next day, he knelt by his open window and prayed loudly.
2: Oh, yes!
1: The wicked men ran to tell the king.
2: Oh, no!
3: Oh, king, did you not make a new rule that no one was to ask anything of anyone but you?
2: Oh, yes!
1: I did, said the king. And when the men told him about Daniel, he realized, too late, that he had been tricked by the plot against his beloved friend. He tried to think of some way to save Daniel, but kings cannot go back on their word and the laws of the kingdom. So the king was forced to allow Daniel to be thrown into the den of lions. Sadly, the king walked with Daniel to the lion's pit.
4: You have been faithful to your God, Daniel. I hope he will save you, he said.
2: Oh, yes!
1: Then the big stone that covered the opening to the den of lions was rolled back. Daniel was thrown in, and the stone was replaced and sealed so no one could help Daniel.
2: How sad!
1: Well, King Darius had a really bad night.
2: Oh, yes!
1: He tossed and turned and turned and tossed sleeplessly. As soon as the morning light appeared, he hurried out to the lion's den and called to Daniel.
2: Daniel! Daniel!
1: Then he heard a voice. It was Daniel's voice.

0: saying, "Don't worry, be happy. My God has sent his angels to shut the lions' mouths. For I am innocent before God, and I have done nothing wrong."
1: Oh, yes!
0: Yes, yes, said the king, and he jumped up and down with joy. So Daniel was rescued from the lions, and later that day, King Darius made a speech for the whole kingdom to hear. "I declare," he said, "that Daniel's God is the true God. He delivers his people from harm. He does great miracles in heaven and on earth. Everyone in the kingdom should worship Daniel's God, for he is the only true and living God."

Well, well, well, well. Thank you, boys and girls, for listening. And thank you to all our radio listeners. Obviously, for tuning in to the Early Bird Club program at this moment. And we only got a few more minutes. We just want to say thank you. May the blessings of the Lord be with you all. And just before I leave this beautiful radio station, the Radio Hawke's Bay, I just want to, if you would have your Bibles with you, I just want to leave a few passages of Scripture for you to look at during your day or during your time. And if you will, you know, come with me to the book of Psalm 119. I'm still opening my Bible right now. And while you are trying to open your Psalm 119. And let's have a look at what 119, what we will be getting from 119. And let's just have a look as a passage of Scriptures. And let's read what God has in store for us. We start reading from verse 89 to verse 96. Verse 89 to verse 96. And it reads, "Forever, O Lord, thy word is settled in heaven. Thy faithfulness is unto all generation. Thou hast established the earth, and it abideth. They continue this day according to the thine ordinances, for all are thy servants. Unless thy law had been my delights, I should then have perished in mine affliction. I will never forget thy precepts, for with them thou hast quickened me. I am thine, save me, for I have sought thy precepts. The wicked have waited for me to destroy me, but I will consider thy testimonies. I have seen an end of all perfection, but thy commandment is exceeding broad. Oh, how I love thy law." Take care, radio listeners. May God bless you all as we journey through this life. If I don't see you face to face, well, with the hope that I will see you on that golden morning when Jesus comes to receive his own unto him. God bless and have a great day.

0: that crazy chase.
1: 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This is a
2: mostly fine today with light winds, then northeasterlies developing in the afternoon. A high of 16 and a low of 8. Tomorrow, lovely fine day with northeasterlies. A high of 19.
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Well now, hello, welcome, this is Kidnapper's Kids. Dexter here. Hi, how are you today? We're just gonna relax into a nice set of stories and songs and things, and I'm gonna start off with a poem, and this one is called

cold summer afternoon. Six brown cows walk down to drink. All the little fish blow bubbles at the mayfly. Splash goes the first as she comes to the brink. Swish go the tail of the five who follow. 12 brown cows bend drinking there. All the little fishes went waggle tail, six from the water and six from the air. Up and down the river darts a blue-black swallow. Oh, is there more to that? No, that's it. There you have it. And next up we have the snow goose.

0: tell of the Snow Goose all that know of her. But what they tell is only a little of the story. I know the truth because I saw that mighty bird, soar calm and unafraid, straight toward the leaden death and blanketing smoke of Dunkirk. But that was before the sea had claimed its own, and the great white bird that saw it all from the beginning to the end had returned to the silences of the Northland whence it came. It is not a story that falls easily and smoothly into sequence. And some of it comes in the form of fragments from men who looked upon strange and violent scenes.
1: There you are, lads. Here's your drinks.
2: It was a goose, a blooming goose, so help me.
3: God, I don't believe it.
2: A goose it was. Jockey, I see it same as me.
0: Men of all kinds and from every station.
4: Run across that queer sort of legend about a wild goose. It was all up and down the beaches. You know how those things spring up?
5: A wild goose? No, but I saw a tame one. A strange experience. Under the circumstances, a dash queer thing to see. Odd that you should mention a goose. I suppose some people might say it was a legend.
6: Legend? No, gentlemen, it wasn't a legend. It wasn't really just a goose, either. Have you ever seen a snow goose? Have you ever looked up into the deepest blue of the heavens with your eyes training to penetrate distance itself? Have you ever seen suddenly a black speck coming toward you? A speck that in the space of seconds is transformed into a black and white pinioned dream? A rush of white wings, black-tipped, a thrust forward head, a strong, graceful body like a great white sail in full flight. I have seen that, gentlemen. I have known a snow goose well. My name is Philip Riordan. I am not accustomed to speaking my mind, as I'm afraid that I have lived away from the world too long to be articulate. But I cannot have it said that the snow goose is a legend. So if you will bear with me, here is the story. By my own choice, I left the world of human society in the late spring of 1930. There were reasons for this choice of mine. Among them, the strange, misshapen body which God had given me, for I must have been a frightening apparition indeed. I bought an old abandoned lighthouse at the mouth of the Elder and the acres of marshland and salting which surrounded it. I wanted only to be left to my painting and to have as little contact with the world as possible. I was drawn to my lighthouse not only because of its isolation, but because of the hundreds of species of birds which migrated there every spring. One November afternoon, 3 years after I had come to the Great Marsh, I stood in my enclosure, feeding the birds.

0: slender, nervous, timid as a bird, beautiful as a marsh fairy. She was pure Saxon, fair, deep-set, violet-colored eyes, and desperately afraid. What is it, child?
1: I thought I was...
0: Come, child, don't be frightened. I won't hurt you. Come closer. What have you there?
1: I found it, sir. It's a bird. It's hurted. Is it still alive?
0: Yes, I think so. Come in, child, come in. Let's see what's the matter with it. Just hold it here for me on this table. Please don't be frightened.
1: I found it in the marsh, sir, where fowlers have been. Whatever kind of bird is it, sir?
0: It's a snow goose from Canada. But how in heaven came it here?
1: You can heal it, sir, can't you?
0: Yes, I hope so. Anyway, we will try. Don't be afraid.
1: I'm not afraid. But I have never seen a bird like her before.
0: No, nor have I, in any parts of the country close to here. She came to us from a very great distance.
1: Wherever did she come from, sir?
0: Well, I'll tell you all I know of her. She was born in a northern land far across the seas.
1: Oh.
0: Every winter she flew to the south to escape the snow and ice and bitter cold. This year, a great storm must have seized her and whirled and buffeted her about. You can see how strong her wings are.
1: Yes.
0: But the storm was stronger. For days and nights it held her in its grip, and there was nothing she could do but fly before it.
1: Mm.
0: When finally it had blown itself out, she dropped to rest in a friendly green marsh, only to be met by the blast from the hunter's gun.
1: Oh.
0: Yes. A bitter reception for a visiting princess. But it's not as bad as it might have been. In a few days, she'll be feeling much better. You and I will call her the princess. The lost princess. Do you like that?
1: Oh, yes.
0: Now watch. See if she won't eat something. Here is some grain. Put it in the palm of your hand and hold it out to her.
1: Hmm. Oh, look. She's eating it. Her eyes are open. Oh, she's going to be all right. She feels much better. Oh, I'm going. Goodbye.
0: Wait.
1: Yes, sir?
0: What is your name, child?
1: Frith.
0: Where do you live?
1: With the fisher folk at Wickledreth.
0: Will you come back tomorrow or the next day to see how the princess is getting along?
1: Yes, sir. Yes, I will. Goodbye, sir.
0: As she spoke, I thought of the wild water birds caught motionless in that split second of alarm before they take flight. Her instinctive fear of that strange, misshapen figure, which is myself, had been overcome by her deep concern for the injured bird. But when all looked well again, the child was caught once more by the sudden and full import of where she was, and in panic had fled from my side.

0: princess wasn't badly hurt, and by midwinter was limping about the enclosure with the wild pink-footed geese. Frith came often to see her, and as her devotion to the bird grew, her fear of me disappeared completely. One June morning, a group of late pinkfeet answered the siren song of the breeding grounds and rose lazily into the sky in ever-widening circles. With them, her white body and black-tipped pinions shining in the spring sun, was the snow goose.
1: Look, the princess. Is she going away?
0: Yes, the princess is going home. Look, Frith, she is bidding us farewell.
1: Well, I think I'd best be going home, too. Goodbye, sir.
0: No need for you to hurry, child. Sit and talk a bit.
1: No, sir. Thank you very much. I think I'd best be going home.
0: Goodbye, Frith. I learned all over again the meaning of the word loneliness. That summer, from memory, I painted a picture of a slender child, her fair hair blown by a November storm, who bore in her arms a

0: white bird. In mid-October, a miracle occurred. I was in my enclosure feeding the birds. A gray northeast wind was blowing and the land was sighing beneath the incoming tide. Above the wind and sea, I heard a clear high note. I turned my eyes upward to the evening sky, barely in time to see a dream of black and white beauty come to earth in the pen and come waddling forward importantly as though she had never been away. There was no mistaking her. It was the snow goose. I did not even wait to think where she might have been, but rushed to sail my little boat as fast as wind and wave would take me into Chelmbury, and left a message with the postmistress.
1: Good evening, Mr. Ryder. It's months since I've seen you.
0: Yes, I have been away for some time. Would you mind delivering a message for me?
1: Of course, I'll be glad to.
0: Tell Frith, who lives with the fisherfolk at Wickledroth, that the lost princess has returned.
1: Tell who what?
0: You know the little girl, Frith.
1: Of course.
0: Just tell her that the lost princess has returned. She'll understand.
1: Oh.
0: That winter started the parade of years, the happiest I have ever known. Time was marked by the height of the tides, the passage of the birds, and for Frith and me by the arrival and departure of the snow goose. The world was now boiling and seething and rumbling with the eruption that was soon to break forth. But it had not yet touched upon either Frith or myself. I taught her the lore of every wild bird that flew the marshes. She cooked for me sometimes, and even learned to mix my paints. But every time the snow goose left us to return to its summer home, the barrier was again thrown up between us, and Frith would no longer come to the lighthouse. One year, the bird did not return at all, and life seemed to have ended for me. But the following autumn, the familiar cry rang once more from above, and the huge white bird came out of the skies as mysteriously as it had departed.

0: was more than a month, however, before Frith reappeared at the lighthouse. When I saw her, I realized with a shock that she was a child no longer. She had grown tall, slender, and hauntingly beautiful. As I looked at her, I felt the deep surge of my longing, my loneliness, and all the unspoken things that lay between us. We stood together in that spring of 1940. The world was on fire. The whine and roar of the bombers and the thudding explosions had frightened the birds. The first day of May, we watched the last of them rise from their sanctuary.
1: Look, Philip. The princess is going with them.
0: The call is strong, Frith. Almost impossible to resist. But somehow she doesn't seem as sure as usual. See how she's circling close to us.
1: I wish she'd stay. You wouldn't be so alone if she were always here.
0: The call is strong, Frith, for both you and the princess. When she flies away, I lose both of you.
1: I mustn't stay. I have to go.
0: Look up, Frith.
1: The princess. Oh, Philip, she's not going. She's circling nearer and nearer. She's coming back. The princess is going to come back.
0: Yes, she is coming back. And this time to stay, always. The lost princess is lost no more. This is her home now. Of her own free will.
1: Of her own free will. Of her own free will.
0: Yes, my dearest. Don't go, Frith. We need you, the princess and I.
1: Oh, Philip, no. No, I cannot. I must go. I'm glad the princess is going to stay. You will not be so alone now. Goodbye. Goodbye, Philip.
0: Goodbye, Frith.
1: At first, I had been afraid of Philip Ryder because I had heard such strange tales before I ever saw him. I will never forget the day that I walked along the seawall with the wounded snow goose in my arms and stopped frightened at sight of the dark figure that appeared at the door. I saw a man, a hunchback with his left arm crippled and thin and bent at the wrist like the claw of a bird. But when he spoke, his voice was deep and gentle.

0: And my fears vanished when I found that he loved very greatly man and all nature. He did not know how to hate. His heart was filled with understanding. He had been driven into seclusion by his failure to find anywhere a return of the warmth that flowed from him. It was some months later when Philip and I sailed back to the lighthouse after getting supplies in town. It was amazing to watch him handle his fast 16-foot sailing boat with his strong right hand on the tiller and in a brisk wind the rope clenched between his teeth. As we disembarked, I noticed that Philip was strangely quiet. What is it, Philip?
1: It's nothing, child.
0: It's the war, isn't it? It's that you feel you cannot do anything. That you cannot serve with your fellow men fighting for a land that you love very deeply. Isn't that it?
1: There are some things Providence never intended me to do.
0: That Providence which has handicapped you will show you what to do. If it doesn't, there is no God.
1: Oh, never say that, Frith. If there were no God, there would not be anywhere the beauty that is all around us now.
0: I was very young, but an age-old instinct told me that here was a man whose heart was breaking because he could not serve in an angry world. I left him sadly, and it was more than 3 weeks later before I returned to give him the news that was on every tongue of a British army trapped on the sands of Dunkirk, 100 miles across the sea. A British army huddled helplessly awaiting certain destruction. I could see the light of Philip's lantern down by his little wharf, and as I approached, I saw that he was loading supplies into his sailboat, water and food, bottles of brandy, and a spare sail. He was pale, but his dark eyes were glowing with excitement. I knew at once that he had heard the call for help and that here at last was something he could do.
2: Hello, Frith.
0: Philip, are you going away?
2: Frith, I am glad you came. Yes, I must go away. I must go away now. It's only a little trip. I'll come back.
0: Where must you go?
2: Dunkirk.
0: Dunkirk? In such a small boat, Philip?
2: Yes, I know. But our government has called any kind of craft that floats to head across the sea and haul our men off the beaches.
0: But, Philip, you can't carry more than 6 men. And for 100 miles each way, it's impossible.
2: We don't need to be taken far. Only to the transports and destroyers that can't reach the shallows. I can make many trips of that distance with 6 or even 7 men at a time.
0: Philip, I know how much you want to go, but I'm so afraid. In that little boat, you'll never come back. Philip, you'll never come back. Please don't go.
2: Frith, listen to me. Men are huddled on the beaches like hunted birds. Over them fly the steel peregrines, hawks and falcons made of steel, Frith, and each one brimful of destruction. Our men have no shelter from these iron birds of prey. They are lost and storm-driven and harried, like the lost princess you found and brought out of the marshes many years ago. They need help, my dear, just as our wild creatures have needed help. Don't you see, Frith? It's as you said. Providence has shown me the way to serve.
0: I stared at Philip. I couldn't believe the change in him. For the first time, he was no longer ugly or misshapen, but very beautiful. I will come with you, Philip.
2: No, Frith. Your place in the boat would cause a soldier to be left behind, then another, and another. No, I must go alone. Will you look after the birds until I return?
0: Godspeed you. I will take care of the birds. Godspeed, Philip.
2: Goodbye, Frith. God bless you. Goodbye.
0: I stood on the seawall and watched the sail gliding down the swollen estuary. Suddenly, from the darkness behind me, there came a rush of wings, and something swept past me in the air. In the night light, I saw the thrust forward head of the Snow Goose, flashing down the winding creek where Philip's sail was slanting in the gaining breeze, to fly above him in slow, wide circles. Watch over him. Watch over him.
3: I tell you, it was a goose. Jockey, you seen it same as me.
4: God, I don't believe it.
5: God's truth. Oh, I'd never be sitting here drinking this glass of beer if it wasn't for that bird and him that was with it.
3: Him? Who are you talking about?
5: Tell him what happened, Alf.
3: Well, it come flying down out of the muck and stink and smoke of Dunkirk that was overhead. It was white with black on its wings, and it circles us like a blooming dive bomber. While we're looking up at it, round the bend comes as pretty a little sailboat as you ever saw. The bloke sailing her looks like he's out on a pleasure spin on a Sunday afternoon. There he sits in the stern sheets, holding the rope in his teeth.
4: His teeth?
3: Yes, with his good hand.

0: on the tiller and the crooked one waving to us to come.
1: We're done for. It's the angel of death come for us.
0: And it's a ruddy goose come over from home with a message from Churchill, and now we enjoy the blooming bathing.
2: I can take seven at a time. Come along, you men.
0: Listen to him there, a blooming angel of mercy.
1: Don't talk, Rod. Come on, get me your feet in this, go.
3: All right, lads. Now, one at a time. Here, over the side. That's better.
1: We thought it was the angel of death herself when we saw that goose. Yeah, what's she doing here?
3: Oh, that's the princess. She lives with me.
0: She sticks to you like she'd known you for a lifetime.
3: She very nearly has. She was lost once. She knows how it feels.

0: Well, he brought us out all right, and then we watched him make trips all afternoon and all night too. He was still going when we left, and he waved us goodbye, the bird with him. A darn good man he was. Another half pint, please, miss.
1: Half a mo, Tommy, I'll get it.
2: That's a good yarn, mate. I can tell you the end of it.
0: Yes? What happened?
2: I'll tell you what happened. I was in that show too. Our tugboat was on its third trip back, loaded down with soldiers, when our skipper sees a derelict boat off the starboard bow. We goes off course to have a look, and we finds this here goose sitting on the gunwale guarding a man's dead body in the bottom of the boat.
3: Struth.
2: Hunchback he was. Just then there's a shout from the bridge, and not 30 feet off the port beam is floating the biggest, juiciest mine you've ever looked at.
3: No.
2: If we'd kept on our course, we'd have piled right into it. Well, we blew up the mine with rifle fire, and when we looked back, the derelict was gone. The explosion knocked her off and the chap with her. But that bird, well, it got up, circled three times like a plane saluting, and took off. Queer it was. Give us all a turn. Lucky thing for us, we went over to have a look, eh?
4: Yes, lads. It was lucky you saw her. But that wasn't just a goose. That was the snow goose, flying straight to the lighthouse, to Frith, standing on the seawall, waiting.

0: waiting, yes, waiting. But I knew that he was never coming back. I had stayed and roamed alone on the great marsh. I had found the picture that Philip had painted of me when I was still a child with an injured bird in my arms. Through the canvas, I could see his love shining like a pure white light. And so that sunset, when I heard the high-pitched, well-remembered note in the heavens, it brought no instant of false hope to me. As my eyes lifted to the sky from whose flaming arches plummeted the lost princess, the sight broke the dam within me and released the surging, overwhelming truth of my love. Wild spirit called to wild spirit, and I seemed to be flying with that great bird, soaring with it in the evening sky, and hearkening to Philip's message.
1: Frith, Frith, my love.
0: I love you, Philip. I love you. Godspeed. Goodbye, Philip. Godspeed.
1: Remember, Frith, as the snow goose needed help, so all the world needs help. It was you who gave me faith until Providence showed me the way to serve. Keep faith, my darling. Keep faith forever. Goodbye, my Frith. Goodbye.

0: fellows in the street.
1: This is Kidnappers Kids. We do requests. You just need to give us a call and leave us a message saying it's a number is 87887 10. That's our number. Give us a call and we will see what we can do. And next up we have, oh, Bad Jelly the Witch.
2: Once upon a time, a long time ago, there was a little boy and girl. Their names were Tim and Rose. Tim was 6 years old and Rose was 5. Tim had black hair and blue eyes. Rose had red hair that hung down to her waist.
3: Tickle, tickle, tickle.
2: And green eyes like the sea. They lived with their mummy and daddy in a big log cabin made from trees with a yellow straw roof, and little birds made nests for their eggs in it.
3: Egg, egg, egg.
2: Their daddy was a fisherman, and he caught fish in a big lake near the house. Their mummy used to bake lovely fresh bread for them, and in the evenings, by the fire, she would play the trombone for them. They had a fluffy cat called Fluffy Bum, and a white puppy dog called Pom Pom, who was very clever and could play the piano with his tail. Tim and Rose used to go to Lucy their cow to get some milk for their breakfast. But when they got to the shed where Lucy lived, the door was opened and Lucy was gone!

So the children ran to the field while Lucy used to eat the grass, and they shouted, "Lucy! Lucy! Where are you?" But there was no sound of Lucy anywhere. "Look, Rose," said Tim, and he pointed.

0: It's two sets. We both play Kurt.
1: The younger brother.
0: Yeah, the younger brother. If you have grandparents, just ask them what the Sound of Music is and tell them about it, and they'll be like, oh, yay, I'm definitely going. But there's two groups, the Does and Rays. So we do kind of recommend, because we want the money. They need money. I'm kidding.
1: Yeah.
0: We want money.
1: Well, the best thing is
0: you can go see both groups.
1: Yeah, two shows.
0: Yeah.
1: Two shows would be the best. But if you can only see one, then don't worry. Don't...
0: If you want to see Austin, he is in the Rays.
1: So on when you go onto iTicket, it should say the Does and the Rays, and click which one you want, and it'll show you the price. So,
0: yeah, if you want the Rays, which Austin did, click Rays. If you want Does, that's me. And you, Austin, you have opening night. So
1: yes,
0: how do you feel about having opening night?
1: I actually feel really good because, like, it's the first show we're ever going to do, like, in front of I think it's going to be sold out really quickly.
0: Yeah, the show definitely sold out.
1: The opening and the closing nights will be sold out, most definitely. And I feel like it's a cool thing to be a part of. And doing the first show will be really cool because then... Well, a lot of people are going to come, so...
0: Yeah.
1: Yeah. Hunter, how does it feel like to be with an amazing cast?
0: Well, it's pretty cool being with an amazing cast because the cast, they're just so nice and... I get to see you every rehearsal.
1: Yay.
0: Yeah. No, I'm kidding.
1: I'm looking forward to it.
0: Yeah.
1: Definitely.
0: I know quite a few people. I basically know everyone.
1: Yeah.
0: Besides a few people I haven't met before. But it definitely gets you, like, to meet new people. And, like, since there's two groups, there's more kids you get to know.
1: Yeah.
0: And that's really fun. I've got the tickets pulled up. So opening night for Austin, you have had... That's almost sold out.
1: Damn.
0: That's almost sold out.
1: Damn.
0: I'll insert a screenshot. Yeah, I'm talking the video. And Doe's first show is... Yeah, pretty much the same. But you've got a little more. We're doing final night. Does are doing it. I think there's only been like one ticket sold for that show. Oh no, there was one ticket sold yesterday, so it's definitely gone up.
1: Yeah.
0: Last time I checked.
1: Yeah. Can you see like all the shows?
0: Well, there's one Does that hasn't gotten any sales. Does wheelchair mean it's got sales?
1: What do you mean? Can I see?
0: It says like three wheelchairs have been bought for it.
1: Yes, those three real wheelchairs.
0: Our ticket sales.
1: Our ticket sales, yes. And when you were looking at it, did it say one without any?
0: Yeah, that's what I was looking at, but then I saw the wheelchairs.
1: Oh, yeah, available. So the wheelchair ones are the ones that are available for wheelchair people.
0: Oh.
1: So I don't think anyone's bought a ticket for that one.
0: Well, not many people know about it so far, so hopefully this gets, like, the word
1: with
0: out.
1: With the matinee, your guys' matinee, it's got quite a few tickets.
0: That's good.
1: And then with my matinee, it's got quite a few tickets as well.
0: That's good.
1: And
0: ticket
1: then closing night,
0: mm-hmm.
1: a lot have been... I mean, not that actually that many have been sold. Only a couple.
0: Okay. Do you want to talk about more of high school? Because we didn't really talk about that much.
1: No, we haven't talked about much about high school.
0: Favourite subject?
1: My favourite subject would either be Spanish or social studies because...
0: True.
1: I like social studies because... and I love geography, as some of you might know. And I also really like Spanish because I've just started it and I've got a 25-day streak on Duolingo.
0: Duolingo!
1: Not on my school account, though. Get on another.

0: Twitter account.
1: Pretty cool.
0: And the teacher in Spanish class is very kind and...
2: My form teacher.
0: Yeah.
1: Okay, I'm sorry that we don't win anything because... Oh.
0: Well, my house is good because we've won both.
1: They won, like, almost every year, so it's not fair.
0: We've won 3 times in a row.
1: I'd probably say my favorite subjects, social studies and Japanese.
0: Oh, yeah, Japanese. How's Japanese going?
1: Pretty cool. So I do Japanese, so it's a whole different culture. We call our teacher, we can't call him teacher, we call him sensei.
0: Oh, yeah, we have to call our teacher professor.
1: Oh, yeah. We have to call our teacher sensei, because that's the Japanese word for teacher.
0: Mm-hmm.
1: Fun fact, our Japanese teacher for homework today asked us to find out why he's asking us what's in common with the Tereo Māori in Japanese. What's common is that they have the exact same vowels.
0: It's the same with Spanish. They have the same vowels.
1: And we get a sticker chart.
0: Oh, lucky.
1: And at the end, if we finish it, we get a Japanese trust thing. But we get points and we get big squares. If you get a big square, we get stickers. And he's got bit emojis of himself. So I brought my book today because obviously I had Japanese today, but he's got ones of him in cotton candy in a dinosaur suit kicking a rock, which what we were doing earlier on the way here. We were kicking rocks around. We've got one of him. There's one of him riding a shrimp because shrimp is his favourite sushi flavour. What's your favourite sushi?
0: My favourite sushi would probably be teriyaki chicken.
1: Same.
0: With Spanish, we have this kind of like point system. So like if someone's late, 20 points to the teacher. If like we do really well in class, we get points for our bit. And the first, if we get 500 points before the teacher does, then we get like a shared lunch or like a pizza or something like that. If she gets 500 points, we have to do something.
1: 500?
0: Yeah.
1: What?
0: If she gets 500 points first, then we have to do something, which I don't know what it is.
1: You should get her some like Spanish cuisine.
0: Maybe.
1: Least favorite subject.
0: Least favorite subject, math.
1: Same. I mean, my teacher's fine, but I just don't like the subject.
0: My teacher's...
1: Guys, I failed my maths test.
0: Oh, I just found out my grade for social studies. I got excellence.
1: Yay! I got merit for on the paragraph stuff, and then I got achieved on my map.
0: I got,
1: which was funny because he said I was finished first and that I got everything for an excellence.
0: With that one, I got my paragraph one with a merit and my map with an excellence.
1: Time flies.
0: Get up! I got 85% and...
1: Pretty cool. Now, for our second topic, I think we're done with what we've been up to, because we've been... How long have we been going for?
0: 12 minutes.
1: Yeah, pretty cool. That's pretty good. Second topic.
0: Do we want to do another one of these top tens?
1: I think that could be our bonus topic, since we have quite a bit of time. I think we should focus on our second topic. Okay. News.
0: Oh, okay.
1: So
0: one thing in the news... which is a New Zealand thing. National and Luxon have slumped in the polls, and if an election was held today, the coalition of National Act in New Zealand First wouldn't be able to make government.
1: Ooh.
0: And Labour, Greens and Māori Party would all be able to make a government. So National, so the last one that... I think it was like one news has done. National was at 30%, which is the lowest they've gotten since they went into office. And Labour's gone to the highest it's been since 2024.

0: Yeah, what's that?
1: Sad news for, so Noah, he moved houses, but he didn't like leave the town, but he moved closer to me. I'm not leaking the address. It's okay, Noah. Don't worry about it. But he moved from his old house. His old house, they put it up for rent, but I think someone bought it to like live in there. But down the road, a lot of people in the Hastings, Parkvale, Akina, that little community, those communities, they would have known that, sadly, and on one of our friend's streets, our friend lives on the street, knew the people, it was a triple homicide.
0: Yes, so...
1: Oh, yeah, just a fair warning that this topic could be quite sensitive, but...
0: Yes.
1: Yeah.
0: Don't... Well... Just skip that.
1: But that's all we're going to say, because that's currently basically all we know. We don't want to, like, spread anything. Rest in peace. We pay our respects. We pray for the families that have lost loved ones, and we hope that justice gets served.
0: Also, another news topic... is that we have a yellow rain watch on until
1: tomorrow.
0: Don't
1: mean check the weather right now.
0: I think it's on tomorrow, until tomorrow.
1: I'll check the weather.
0: But my mum does the news, so, I mean, the weather, and she would say what's going on. Also in the news,
1: do you want to...
0: The Strait of Hormuz has been closed again.
1: Oh, my days, bro.
0: Because of the blockades that Trump has imposed. And also, our economy is not doing great at the moment. Prices for, like, inflation's gone up.
1: I think it got announced yesterday, the new prices.
0: Yeah, yesterday.
1: Wellington's flooding.
0: Yeah, well, Wellington is flooded. And one person's gone missing.
1: Oh, gosh.
0: In Karori, South Wellington.
1: Shoot.
0: And, yeah.
1: I was looking on, like, just posts and stuff, like, just to see what was going on. Tobaba Museum got closed because of the warnings, because isn't it flooding in that area?
0: Yes, the place where Tobaba is, so Tobaba's in, where is Tobaba?
1: It's by the waterfront.
0: Yes, so that area is kind of, flooded, but not really. It's been closed because of the possibility of it actually flooding the whole place.
1: Tapapa?
0: Yes.
1: No, Tapapa will be fine. That's got like a whole level before anything else gets flooded. Like the first level, that's like the shop, the cafe, and the Bush City area.
0: And then the next floor is the Gallipoli.
1: I really hope that doesn't get flooded. No,
0: is the Gallipoli and the nature, and then the one...
1: Blood of Fire.
0: And then the one upstairs is Blood of Fire.
1: Yeah, and then it goes the Pacific Islands mouldy ones. And then I'm pretty sure there's the Breathe one, but those will probably not get touched.
0: Can I just say one thing? The other week, or like last week, me and my friends went to... Napier, and we went to the MTG, which has been renamed, and we went to the shockwave thing, which like did like a little shake, and what it was probably like in the earthquake, and it was very, very, very, very like weird feeling, because we were in like a little house that they had built.
1: Like an earthquake house?
0: Yeah.
1: Yeah, they've got one of those in Tapapa.
0: Yeah,
1: So what happened? Like, you know, anything? Like, how was it? How was the earthquake thing?
0: So the earthquake simulator was

0: fine. But when we found out what actually happened, so in the earthquake, a bunch of things, it was like 7.8, I think. And people had their stoves and like fireplaces on, and when the shaking happened, it spreaded, and that's what killed people the most. So 200 people died, and up to 25,000 people injured, and the hospital had to do a lot of work.
1: Sad.
2: Yellow watch.
0: Yeah.
2: Yeah, Thursday it may bring heavy rain to parts of the Northern Ireland from Thursday night. Yeah, it's basically the Great Barrier Islands. It's basically up in Bay of Plenty right now.
0: So,
2: let's see. The Iran war. Everyone knows about that.
0: Yes, everyone does.
2: Why are you laughing? I didn't even do anything, bro.
0: Also, I've been following closely with the US midterm things, and the Democrats are doing such a brilliant job. In Texas in March, there was two candidates, and the one that they wanted the most won. And the two Republican candidates didn't get 40%, didn't get enough to meet the 50% threshold, and they have to go to a runoff. And they're saying that the Democrats might win in Texas, which is a very red state.
2: Jinx, you owe me a soda.
0: Shut up.
2: Okay, should we do top 10 now?
0: I guess, yeah.
2: Before we do top 10, add an explosion on the camera, add an explosion above Austin's face. And then shoot him. AI, get a video of Austin getting shot. No, I'm kidding. AI. And
0: also,
2: AI, make a video of Austin flying.
0: Also, get a picture of Will Smith smacking Hunter instead of him.
2: Okay, I'll do that. Make sure I do that.
0: Yeah.
2: Anything else you want to add, you can just say it to the camera. Okay, top 10. Ba-da-ba-ba-ba. Top 10, we're loving it. We're loving it. We're loving it. Top 10, we're loving it. Top 10, top 10, top 10. Okay, I just made that up on the spot. Okay, you go first. Should we just do top 5? Top 10 will take too long.
0: Top 5, yeah, sure.
2: Top 5.
0: Okay, what is your top 5?
2: Top 5, I'm loving it.
0: Stop. What's your top 5 favorite drinks?
2: Drinks.
0: Like any drink.
2: Okay, number 5. Coke. Coca-Cola. It's weird. It's like very, like, you know, people use it to clean toilets.
0: It used to have cocaine in it. And it was used to clean stuff, yeah.
2: Yeah. Number 4, probably Lyft. It's all right.
0: Uh-huh.
2: I still like it.
0: Uh-huh.
2: Number 3, Sprite.
0: Uh-huh.
2: We got to have water on there. Well, this is without water, so this is just like sugary drinks. Then it would be Fanta. Number 1, lemon and pyro, bro.
0: Oh, L&B. Yeah, L&B's good, but if you were asking me, then my top 5 would be 5, Pepsi, I know, yes.
2: Oh, Pepsi!
0: 4 would be Coke. 3 would be Dr. Pepper.
2: What? Have you had Dr. Pepper? I've never had that. I really want it.
0: 2 would be Sprite.
2: Dr. Pepper, baby.
0: First would probably be ginger ale.
2: Ginger ale.
0: Yeah, it's quite yum.
2: Okay, sure, buddy, sure. Okay, top 5 favorite superheroes.
0: What do you mean by superheroes? Like, literally
2: Marvel.
0: Any superhero?
2: Yeah, just any superhero.
0: Okay, so... Okay, top 5 superheroes.
2: Superhero, baby, they're good.
0: 5.

0: I would be Superman.
1: Yeah.
0: Four.
1: Yeah.
0: Would be Hulk.
1: Yeah.
0: Three.
1: Yeah.
0: Iron Man.
1: Yeah.
0: Two. Spider-Man.
1: Yeah.
0: And one, Thor.
1: Okay. If you ask me...
0: Because he's got abs and...
1: Relatable. My top five.
0: And he's hot. The person who plays it in...
1: Chris Hemsworth.
0: Yeah.
1: He's hottie. The level 10 big.
0: Okay, say your five.
1: My number five, Iron Man, because he died. He's coming back as Doctor Doom in Avengers Doomsday, which is going to be epic.
0: Says you.
1: Bruh. Number four, Thor. Get it? Four, Thor. number three, Captain America. Number two, Spider-Man. Number one, you gotta have Spider-Man. There is no superhero like Spider-Man. No, I'm kidding. Number one would be Spider-Man. Number two would be Captain Marvel. She's pretty cool.
2: Or Vision.
0: Well, my next one would be top five favorite cuisines of the world.
2: Like, what do you mean? Like food?
0: Like Japanese, Indian, Italian, Chinese, Russian, whatever it is.
1: Number five. I'm gonna say Australian food. Number four, Japanese food, because I've never had Japanese food before.
0: Yes, you
1: besides
0: have
1: sushi
0: noodles.
1: Oh, and noodles. I don't like the noodles I get though. They're so bad.
0: Which ones do you get?
1: Those 2 minute like cup things with the chicken flavor.
0: You mean the Maggi ones?
1: Yeah, the Maggi ones. They're not good.
0: The Maggi ones suck. But
1: I really
0: want to
1: try Bulldog.
0: Meagering is good.
1: Bulldog.
0: Spicy.
1: Spicy sauce.
0: Like literally, you're gonna go when you eat Bulldog, because I've had one that's kind of like Bulldog, but not really. Okay, say your
1: number three. Spanish. Number two,
0: so
1: Italian.
0: Like tacos and...
1: Yeah, yeah, yeah.
0: So
1: yeah.
0: Mexican.
1: Yeah, Mexican.
0: Because Spanish isn't that good.
1: No
0: offense.
1: Number two, Italian. Number one, English breakfast, baby. English breakfast. No breakfast can beat breakfast.
0: No.
1: English.
0: Okay.
1: Britain.
0: Okay, for me.
1: English British.
0: Shush.
1: England.
0: For me.
1: Football's
0: shush.
1: Coming home.
0: Shush.
1: Okay, I'm sorry.
0: So my top five would be five Indian. Four would be Chinese. Three would be Mexican.
1: Yeah.
0: Two.
1: Yeah.
0: Would be kiwi, and one.
1: You like kiwi fruit?
0: No, New Zealand food.
1: Maori food
0: is delicious.
1: Fried bread.
0: You can't go wrong with hangi.
1: And you can't go wrong with a boil up or some fried bread.
0: And you can't go wrong with fairy bread.
1: It's Australian, mate.
0: I know, but you just can't go wrong with it. And then Marmite on toast.
1: What about fried bread?
0: I like fried bread. Number one, Italian, because, you know, I love the pizza.
1: The pizza?
0: And the pasta.
1: It's illegal to break pasta, so if I find you breaking pasta, I'm going to say you're not really an Italian fan.
0: I've been making all week, we've been going for 27 minutes.
1: Well, thank you. We're going to have another episode for you soon.
0: Yes, hopefully.
1: We're going back on that grind, if you know what I'm saying.
0: Okay.
1: We'll see you later.
0: See ya.
1: Bye.
0: Goodbye.
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0: mostly fine today with light winds, then northeasterlies developing in the afternoon. A high of 16 and a low of 8. Tomorrow, lovely fine day with northeasterlies. A high of 19.
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0: about children. I'm here. I'm Zen.
1: And I'm Caleb.
0: And this is our last show.

0: Where she went.
1: Does that have lyrics?
0: Okay, enough of that. Yeah, this is our, it is true, ladies and gentlemen, this is our last show. But she'll be right. It's just been an incredible array of boredom. How do you say it? Dissatisfaction on our side. This has been probably the worst thing I've ever done in my life. I haven't enjoyed a single drop.

0: love it. Every radio show, we had no idea what we were doing. We came in the studio, and we just came up with an idea. There was always fights breaking out, always things going on. We were actually supposed to have a special guest here today, but he didn't show up because he's a lame loser. Anyway. And I've actually never enjoyed anything that I've done here.
1: I've actually enjoyed a few.
0: Oh, maybe that one where we were singing Radiohead was good, and the Christmas one was good.
1: Yeah.
0: Actually. But the rest of them were actually
1: a pretty
0: pile of
1: poo.
0: Put in a word there that I'm not supposed to say on the radio.
1: Feces.
0: So today we're just going to go on about our best memories. Isn't that right, Caleb? Because we totally had a plan for what we were going to say here.
1: I had no clue that was going to be our topic.
0: Yeah, we
1: had. I mean, I had entire clues. Heaps of clues.
0: So, Caleb, I'll start, okay?
2: Okay.
0: Well, we have to talk about the Treasure Island is great incident.
1: The start of the end.
0: When Nicholas Gleeson started...
1: If you remember him.
0: ...saying multiple slurs on the radio show towards...
1: I don't even know if this was uploaded, was it?
0: ...towards little people. That's their name. You know.
1: How?
0: People that are cursed with... Well, not cursed, but people who have dwarfism.
1: How did he do that?
0: He was doing that. And then he started cursing and things. So
1: he started saying the R word.
0: And the SH word. So we had to give him a little slap on the cheek. So we...
1: Slap on the cheek.
0: So
1: it's not slap on the wrist, slap on the cheek.
0: So basically what we did is...
1: We
0: had a show, like a school production. And then we absolutely just fired him for it. And now he hates us and pretends we don't exist. And he kept going on about Treasure Island is great. And then he played the Vecna outro and said it was one of the greatest monologues of all time.
1: Yeah.
0: Which is actually incredibly cringe. So...
3: I played with spiders when I was little.
0: Because I'm a tough little boy.
3: Nobody...
1: I can't even remember what that monologue was about, bruh. It was just said by Vecna.
0: Would you like to share one, Caleb, on a show that you thought was had some interesting or was actually a good one? Or had some interesting moments?
1: This wasn't uploaded, we had to restart the tickling incident.
0: The tickling incident? What was the tickling incident?
1: When you kept rage baiting me and then I charged at you and started tickling you and you were like squealing into the mic. And then we got a bit of a telling off.
0: We did. What was I saying to you? I was like saying something about movies or some shit.
1: Yeah, no, you were like making fun of me for liking Harry Potter. Even though I didn't like... It was in my, like, transition from liking Harry Potter to not, like, liking it as much.
0: And then...
1: And I was in the middle of that, and you started saying, Harry Potter, Nord. And then I charged at you and started tickling you, and then you were squealing and...
0: What I assumed to be pain.
1: Yep.
0: And it was, like, just this big, like, clump of noise. And, that can get, like, corrupted or something, they say.
1: Yeah, it can corrupt the files.
0: So, we had to restart. I would like to talk about...
1: in the files.
0: Okay, we can't say that on the radio. I would like to talk about the time at which we started... when we started to sing Radiohead.
1: That was aura.
0: That was a really good one.
1: And we started to sing...
0: Plastic Trees.
1: Yeah. I wish I had my guitar, though.
0: I wish I had my guitar, though. Look at me, I'm kind of an underbasic guitar, and I'm freaking always playing guitar.
1: She looks like the real thing.
0: Maybe we should end... Should we end this episode with us singing?
1: What?
0: I don't know. Something sentimental.
1: You are the reason I go to sleep. I think that's it.
0: You are the shoulder I used to cry on.
1: Remember when we... The whole reason we're doing this is because of Carpi H&I. I don't even know if they still
0: here. Yes.
1: But it was run by Miss H.
0: Miss Anne Hewlett.
1: Mm-hmm. And

0: That's when we said we'd do this because we really liked it. And then Nick was like, I want to start a show of my own. And I was like, yeah, I'll do it too. And then he was like, then, me too. And then I got like everything sorted. And then we came in and then he started saying racial slurs.
1: Yeah, which kind of rats. Caleb has been like the main messenger like this whole time. Just always, he's the one that always dealing with emails and show times and all that stuff. So round of applause for Caleb for being the manager.
0: Thank you.
1: Anyway.
0: Luckily, there's no visuals.
1: Carpi H and I was quite the experience, especially with a fellow called William Osborne, which was
0: he took over the show, dude.
1: Yeah, he is such a strange fellow,
0: but I love him.
1: Yeah, he's good. He was talking about how he nearly died in Hong Kong on his ship or something.
0: Wasn't he born on a ship
1: in Hong Kong? So, and then he nearly died because he smashed his head on the marble table.
0: Oh, I remember that.
1: And he kept going on and on and on about it.
0: Yeah, he kept going on and on. He was genuine yapsish,
1: bro. Yeah, he always has nice little yapsishes at school. It's shite.
0: But it's awesome.
1: Yeah, he's all right.
0: He's a right fella. I just remember that. That was the first show we did it, eh?
1: Yeah, I guess so.
0: And here we are.
1: And then we did it with Sam, my favourite Canadian, even though he's not Canadian. He's actually just from his country.
0: Yeah, I forgot that's how we met him.
1: I don't know why we call him our favourite Canadian. I think it's because I thought he said he's Canadian sometimes, but he's clearly Asian and clearly born in New Zealand. So I don't know what I was going on about.
0: Yeah.
1: I don't know where I got that from. That's so random. My favourite Canadian. Where?
0: I think it derived from comedian, and then I thought you said Canadian.
1: Why would it derive from comedian? He's not a comedian.
0: He's freaking funny, bro.
1: Okay, bro, he's not that funny. Let's be dead ass.
0: Well, I don't know. We loved him.
1: Yeah, he's a chill guy. He's a chill guy, bro. Oh, my days. I just realized my mic was down all the way this whole time, and that's why I've been so quiet.
0: Could you still hear yourself there?
1: Yeah, 100%. Could you still hear me?
0: I sure could.
1: Okay, that's good then.
0: I remember this one, Carpi H and I, where we were doing Christmas. I think it was Christmas 2023.
1: Yeah.
0: And we were singing. We were doing these poems or things that we wrote, and there were like five people at the table. It was really weird.
1: Wait, what? When was this? Was I there?
0: 2023, yeah. It was you, me, I think there were two other boys, and then I remember there was one girl. And the reason I remember the one girl is because when I was reading mine, apparently my face was really red, and you hear hold on. You heard her go, oh, his face is so red. And I was just like,
1: wait, what? I don't remember this.
0: I remember it.
1: What?
0: I remember it vividly.
1: Wait.
0: Because I was like,
1: so this was 2023, and we had poems.
0: Well, it wasn't poems. I think it was like small stories. And my face was burning.
1: Yes. It was like stories we had to write for class A.
0: Yeah.
1: Of like our regrets or something.
0: That was year 8.
1: No. What was it about? Oh, yeah. And then
0: His face is so red. And I was just like,
1: how did you feel in that moment? How embarrassed were you?
0: Like on a scale of 1 to 10.
1: Yeah.
0: 10 being I genuinely want to.
1: Like, you want to go run away and like hide in a hole for the rest of your life?
0: Like 7. I was pretty embarrassed.
1: I mean, I would be too.
0: Having a red face is going to be top 10 embarrassing things.
1: Really. You do have like, you do get a red face when you're in front of people and stuff.
0: Yeah.
1: Even though you're not really that nervous though, eh?
0: I don't think I talk nervous. It's just.
1: Yeah. You're just like,
0: my body thinks nervous.
1: But do you get nervous though?
0: Not really. It's just my body thinks I'm nervous.
1: Okay, bro, we believe you. Yeah, actually, I never get nervous. I'm such a good social speaker.
0: I get nervous a little bit.
1: Okay, I'm sorry. It's 11 minutes. We should have our song break. We're going to have a sick-ass song break. I don't know what it's going to be. But, yeah. I say it's sick-ass, by the way, not sick the bad word. So, Caleb's trying to intimidate me with his double chin. So, okay.

0: thank you all. We're going to come back soon. Welcome back, everybody, to the second part of the show.
1: Yeah, dude.
0: I'm just, well, you know, in that little break that we had, I'm trying to download the Radio Hawke's Bay app so we can have a little, like, a little trip down to memory lane.
2: We can go to the very first show we recorded and see React.
0: And I also want to go through the Carpa Edge and I ones, because that sounds pretty sick, dude.
2: Does it show you the full ones, though?
0: I don't know. Grey Power. Rainbow Talk. Boom, boom, boom, boom. Come down to meet you. Listen, okay, here we. How do I work this app?
2: Elite ball required.
0: Mio the dog. Mio the dog. Honestly, solid joke. Mio the dog. Children, here we. Shush. Oh, here we go. Mio the dog. Can you stop?
3: Look.
0: I know, Caleb, alright? You can make fun of my weight. Oh, where are the things? They only have the movies, the AI movies, and the Christmas and the childhood memories on. Okay, well, let's listen.
4: This program was produced by
2: and broadcast by
5: words. I don't know if I should say this, but it's a naughty Russia word.
6: A naughty Russia word?
5: Yeah.
6: And I found out only this year.
5: Okay, first off, that's fake, because you told it wrong. We're going somewhere.
6: No, we were going to stay there, and then we had to turn around, because we didn't want to be staying that town.
5: We're going somewhere.
6: First of all, you go bit on one of them.
0: I'm trying to see what song they play.
5: Yeah, and you know what, I think I should tell it.
6: I used to have a 5-year-old, or two-year-old.
5: Yeah, maybe if you stop interrupting him.
6: What the hell?
2: Shut
6: your mouth.
2: All right,
6: tell your story.
2: That wasn't very nice.
6: I'm happy that one best original score.
2: I'm happy that one best original score.
6: That was meant to be cringy, by the way, guys, because me banging everything. Okay, so what's wrong with that?
5: Yeah, well, you're making fun of me.
6: Yeah, listen
0: Who's
6: to
0: that?
6: Yeah,
0: just
2: that's too warm.
0: What? What?
7: This program was produced by.
6: It's
7: not all good. I'm being festive and, like, it's good, guys. Like, what happened to us? Instead of, like, you know, saying subtext and just, like, you know, not saying it exactly.
2: It's
7: but,
2: much
7: like,
2: less
7: it.
2: Awkward without music.
7: So, as the year ends.
0: Oh, I'm cringing.
6: Our friends turned into foes, and our foes turned into friends. May you remember our life and what we did this year. To all those who are here,
2: Santa Claus is
6: who couldn't make it along the road. Thank you for joining us in this joyous occasion, this joyous year.
2: A bit of ending in this
6: one. We celebrated, fell, collapsed. Toyed and peaked, and it's just been quite unruly amazing. So thank you to all those who made this possible. And thank you to all those who we'll meet in our future.
2: Oh, this is good for me.
6: This is Chit Chat Children, signing off for the year. Caleb, Zenbester, signing off for the year. And Merry Christmas to all. Ho, ho, ho, and to all.
2: He say ho ho ho at the start of the end, not in between.
6: Happy New Year's. In 10 years, Tom. In 10 years. We'll see you. In 10 days, I mean not 10 years, that's long. We'll see you in the next. We'll see you in 2026. Okay, guys. So it kind of actually ended after I said this. Okay. Alright, guys. So yeah, just thank you for the year and stuff. Anyway. So the 2025 season.
2: Oh my gosh, dude.
6: Comes
2: this
6: to an
2: dragging
6: end.
2: Dragging on.
6: Good night.
0: Ooh, and now they're playing the song at the end.
2: It's kind of weird.
0: They actually played the song. Wait, hold on. Let me see what that happened.
6: It's not it's huge app. But that one's really hard because you're
2: going to like. Yeah, it's. Remember when you were playing that and we were both singing it and then Juwan was like, close us?
0: Okay, we're. Okay,
2: where

0: actually just like...
1: Nah, let's finish it.
0: This is annoying. This must be so annoying to listen to.
1: Yeah, I mean, fair enough.
0: Dude.
1: I don't think anyone's listening to this. I don't think anyone's ever listened to Chit Chat Children, besides our close circle of people.
0: Whoa.
1: So?
0: Play the song.
1: What song?
0: The song.
1: What song? What are you doing? What song? Oh, yes, everyone, we're gonna perform a little song. Oh, shoot. Okay, sorry, everyone, after a brief interruption, we're gonna perform Scientist, The Scientist by Coldplay.
0: Yeah, we will.
1: As our final Epiphany Swan song as we go out. All right, three, two, one.

0: funny, dude. Come up to me. Tell you I'm sorry. You don't know how lovely you are. I had to find you.
1: They can probably hear us.
0: Tell you I need you. Tell you I'll set you
2: stop
0: apart.
3: I'll go lows.
0: Tell me your secrets.

0: Papa. Papa. He said it was easy. It was such a shame we lost to Papa.
1: At the part where she's
0: nobody said it was easy.
2: I wait, we just take me back to the song.
1: Yeah.

0: Thank you, everyone, who came along the way to our journey and listened to us. We all appreciate you, if there is even anyone there.
1: I'd like to thank Chris Martin for singing along with us.
0: Yes. But just, you know, generally, thank you, everyone that listened to this and made this special. It will always be a part of our lives, you know, even though it's finished now. And, you know, I'm happy that we did this, though, even in the end, even though it wasn't that fruitful. So,
1: yeah. It was good. Just, it was still kind of exciting while it lasted, I guess.
0: So, yeah, everyone, this is officially Caleb and Zen signing off. Thank you.

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3: Bonjour.

I'm David Brown Carr. My wife and I are big fans of the annual Eurovision Song Contest, which we have been watching devotedly for over 20 years. 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

0: Across Hawke's Bay, the rest of today will be mainly fine with some northeasterly winds. We are heading for a high of 16, dropping to a cool 7 overnight. Occasional showers coming our way tomorrow with some northerly winds with an expected high of 20 degrees.
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4: Welcome back to Theatre Talk with Tilly. This is my first episode for 2026 and I bring exciting news with me. Over the summer holidays, I auditioned for the role of Liesl von Trapp in Theatre Hawke's Bay's upcoming production of The Sound of Music. To my delight, I won the role. So for this episode of Theatre Talk with Tilly, we're going behind the hills to talk to two people who are making this show come to life. Our incredible director, Kelly Reid, who has the massive task of wrangling 14 children and a dozen nuns and many other characters, and Austin Reid, who is playing the clever and unshakable Kurt, one of the other Von Trapp children. Welcome to the show, both of you.
5: Hello, Tilly. How are you?
4: I'm good.
5: Good.
6: Hello.
4: Kelly, we have a massive, talented cast. Looking back to the start, how many people actually came through the audition doors?
5: Honestly, it was pretty amazing. We had a huge number of people through for the auditions, close to 100, which is way more than we expected. It really shows, you know, how much this show means to everyone.
4: Yeah.
5: We had people of all ages, and the standard across the board was incredibly high.
4: Casting this show is like a giant puzzle, well, with all the different age groups of the nuns and the postulants and the kids and the parents and everything and all their heights and stuff. So what was the process you followed to try and fit that all in?
5: Yeah, so we started by looking at everyone as individuals, obviously their singing, acting, confidence, what roles they might suit. Then we began piecing things together, trying to fit sort of different combinations, seeing how the people connected on stage. Obviously it wasn't just about your strong performance, it's about creating a cast that works as a whole, and like you said, even heights matter in a cast like this.
4: Congratulations, Austin, on winning the